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1: Steve Gorman Sports. The NFL announced their schedules for the season last night, and all the teams do a schedule announcement video, and those are really good. There's some great ones out there this year, to be sure. But what really struck me was the schedule itself as a general rule. The NFL is starting this year's season on a Wednesday night, and it's a rematch of the Super Bowl, Seattle versus the Patriots. Nobody wants to see that game again. Seattle's going to kill the Patriots, and it's a Wednesday night. So the first week, we're going to have Wednesday, Thursday, Sunday, and Monday. Now, four nights in the first week of NFL action. The Thursday night football game in week one, Rams-Niners, great, great matchup between rivals from Australia. It is pure sadism to send a team, or two teams, I should say, to Australia to play football. You got to get there at least a week in advance to deal with the jet lag. I don't like it. The season will end in mid-February. And in fact, Super Bowl Sunday this year is Valentine's Day. If you're someone who thinks Valentine's Day is going to be a wonderful romantic getaway, yeah, you're going to get away to a sports bar. The NFL doesn't care who gets in their way. 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

0: Yeah, hi, it's Tom. Coming up Monday morning in the Bob and Tom Show, we'll hang out with this guy with a song. It's Pat Godwin.
1: Fell in the lake trying to land a bass. The water was polluted. I got swamp ass. I got rot around the crotch tonight. I got rot, rot, rot. Something don't look right. I got rot, rot, rot around the crotch tonight.
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0: 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Coming up Monday morning in the Bob and Tom Show, we'll hang out with this guy with a song. It's Pat Godwin.
1: 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The water was polluted. I got swamp ass. I got rot around the crotch tonight. I got rot. Something don't look right. I got rot around the crotch tonight.
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1: 1-2 with two outs. Nebraska leads UCLA 7-2 in the top of the seventh. Fromm with a 1-2. Suarez swings and misses. Strike three. And Nebraska has won the 2026 Big Ten Tournament Championship. The Huskers, the undisputed Big Ten champs.
2: No doubt about that as they win the regular season and the Big Ten Tournament. Will Teeman here along with Dalton Shedron. Welcome into the Sports Life for this week. Well, good news for the Nebraska softball fans and for the show. We've got some really interesting topics, one of which is obviously Nebraska softball. But we're going to talk about doing good. The Izzo Legacy Foundation. What they do, how they raise money, and how this little bitty effort for local charity became a statewide thing.
3: That's really cool, and there's no questioning that that's doing some good. Something that might be a bit more subjective is the college football playoff maybe expanding to 24 teams. Bill Bender of the Sporting News will talk with us if he thinks that is doing good for the game of college football and what's to come with it. And you mentioned Nebraska softball. We're actually going to be joined by the voice you heard there from the very top, Nate Rohr, the voice of Nebraska softball. He's going to talk about what a wonderful season it has been for the Cornhuskers.
2: Well, in terms of our sounds, what do you got?
3: Well, let's stay on the diamond for a moment in Big Ten softball because something historic took place in that Big Ten softball

0: tournament. Megan Grant, UCLA Bruin, hit her 38th home run of the season. That is a new NCAA record for a single season. Here's what it sounded like on the television broadcast, and we'll get to hear from her head coach, Kelly Inouye Perez, afterwards on what this means to her.
1: And Megan Grant, a swing for the softball ages! 38 home runs, the most Division I softball has ever seen in a single season.
2: What does it mean to coach an athlete like her?
3: Oh, everything. You know, I think we're very fortunate. We go after the top 1% because not only is she an outstanding athlete, but she's also an honorable student. She's going to go play pro, and she's going to be able to do whatever she wants in life with a degree and the opportunity to continue to play pro, something that she loves to do.
4: Can you imagine Dalton saying that you're the best, period?
0: No.
4: I mean, think about that. All the great people that have played softball, and you're number one of all time. That's what an amazing accomplishment.
0: It certainly is. And I mean, to go with just her success story, she also was on the UCLA women's basketball team throughout her career. So she can do it all. And can this Megan Grant, bright future ahead and certainly a bright present at the moment for her. The other thing we want to get to, this one, it takes place with the Indiana Hoosiers, but it takes place in Washington, D.C., the nation's capital, because the Indiana Hoosiers got to visit the White House celebrating their national championship in football, which still, it's hard to say, but that is the reality we live in. Here's what Kurt Cignetti had to say at the podium on the White House lawn.
5: Hoosiers in the stands here behind me. We got to give them one, two, three, who? One, two, three, who? Okay, thank you. That's a lot of nice accolades there. Appreciate all that. It all starts with Pam Whitten, our president, Scott Dolson, our athletic director. You're going to have a commitment at the top. Without a commitment at the top, nothing's possible. 2025 Indiana Hoosiers, all right? You know, 24 was a fluke, right? College football playoffs start out 10-0. You know, they won't be very good. All right, 16-0. That's the best record in college football since 1894. That's 132 years. That's before the NCAA. So safe to say that's the greatest record in college football history. Beat six top 10 teams. All right. And how did we get that done? All right. We had great people on the staff that thought alike. In the locker room that thought alike. Great leadership, good talent, great character, coachable, 11 guys doing their job, play in, play out, all right? The sum becomes greater than, the whole becomes greater than the sum of its parts, and the most consistent, day in, day out, meeting in, meeting out, practice in, practice out, group I've ever seen in my life, and when, to me, it's a simple message, all right? Prepare the right way every single day to a high standard, and anything is possible in life. The only limitations are those between your ears, and you can't have any of those either. So go IU.
4: Well, there you go. The worst program in Division I football history. What's Coach Cignetti say? The best record ever?
0: Yeah.
4: And I'm just trying to think, Dalton. I mean, we've talked about this whole Indiana thing. But when we talked to him in Indy when he first got the job, he talked about, here he was, this assistant coach at Alabama. He's in his 50s. What do you do? He's not been a coordinator. He's not been a head coach. And so he takes a gamble. He takes a head job at IUP, Indiana University, Pennsylvania. Obviously a pay cut. But he rolls the dice. And do you think in his wildest dreams, I mean, seriously, you think he ever thought he would be a national champ and be at the White House?
0: You know, as detail-oriented and as focus-driven as he is, it's hard to imagine that he ever had that thought when he took the job at IU Pennsylvania. But maybe he did, because he's been so confident in whatever the success that he saw for whatever program he was in charge of. Maybe he had this coming all along.
4: I don't know, but boy, he did it, and he's still going. Well, when we come back, we're going to keep with the football team. We're going to talk with Bill Benn with the Sporting News. Pretty good discussion coming up about the expansion of the college football playoffs. It's all coming up in just a moment.
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4: 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Dalton and I have talked about the basketball version of it in postseason play. And we've been talking about the possibility of it in football since we've gone from, at one point, where we had two, and then we had four, then we had 12, and now we're going to get some more. And to help us break all this down is Bill Bender, columnist from Sporting News. And Bill, thanks for joining us. And I guess the first thought I had, where really is all this heading, all this expansion?
17: 24, eventually. And it's scary because, you know, I talk about Ohio high school football quite a bit. And I know we're one of the few high school organizations. We expanded when I was a senior in high school. I don't want to tell you how long ago. We put four per region in the tournament. And now it ballooned up to 16 schools per region, 64 per division. And we actually contracted. And I think there's a lesson to be learned here. My big question, Will, is why are we going from 12 to 24 without trying 16 first? Because I think 16 is a more plausible number if you play the first two rounds on campus. And last year, for example, you would get Texas, Notre Dame, BYU, and Vandy in. All schools that we kind of argued about. I remember arguing with you guys about them. But that's where I'm at with it. I don't know. I think a lot of it's TV-driven and driven by the Big Ten. And I just think the more times I hear 24, they're trying to sell that to us, and they'll eventually do it like they did with the basketball tournament.
0: Well, Bill, I eventually want to dive a little bit more into quality of product and all the different things around this concept that this all means and value. But first, I want to understand the players, because you're talking about the Big Ten Conference that really likes the idea of 24 teams. We're talking about the SEC, and Commissioner Greg Sankey, who's come out in the last few days and said 16 is the path forward. As we know, the Big Ten and SEC have just as much money, if not more, than the NCAA. These are the two heavyweight champs in the arena. What are all the other pieces where momentum is swinging back and forth, supporting either the Big Ten or the SEC in their respective corners?
17: Well, I think for the SEC, it's not a panic, but they haven't had a national champion in 3 years. And the dichotomy here is a couple things. It's they've had the most playoff teams. I think they have the most programs that are playoff caliber. But the Big Ten with that extra two schools, 18 schools, three straight national titles, exerting a lot of influence. NIL has helped the Big Ten tremendously, I think. You know, whether it's – and the West Coast schools have added. They've been additive. Oregon with what they're doing. As we speak, I was writing about Washington before I got on the call, and I think they're a interesting playoff sleeper. USC could be good this year. So I think some of it is they're trying to get as many teams as they can in, but what Greg Sankey sees, and I'm aligned with, is once you go to 24, the season's going to be longer. It's harder to, you know, so the SEC, for example, their SEC champion the last 2 years, Georgia, has not won a playoff game because of the bye week. So why not play 16, put those first two rounds on campus, and we can start doing the bowl games for the semifinals and the championship, much like the Final Four does in basketball.
4: In this article you wrote, you had a great quote, courtesy of the American Football Coaches Association. The quote was, "Future playoff models should maximize the number of participants." And you know what? Is it me, or do I read this as they're saying, well, the more teams we get in, the more jobs we'll save? What do you think?
17: 100%. And you've heard the term self-preservation, right? Like, we've got a coach is going to be judged, much like in basketball, where, you know, you take the Big Ten basketball coaches. I think Matt Painter and Tom Izzo and Dusty May, sometimes in their resume, you put Sweet 16 a lot. And that's the equivalent here. If you get to the playoff, your job is a little more secure. I would argue that if we were in a 16-team playoff the last 10 years, James Franklin would still be the coach at Penn State because they would have had a handful of appearances. It changes the way we evaluate coaches, and I think that's a big thing. The one thing the AFCA did that I am in alignment with is I want to get rid of the conference championship games. I want to skip to the playoff from there. I don't know that they're additive in this format other than for seeding. I get the importance of the trophy, but the three of us grew up without a Big Ten championship game. And you know what? It was fun. I survived when Wisconsin and Ohio State split the Big Ten championship when Barry Alvarez was there. I lived afterward. You know what I mean? And I think we can do that the more playoff teams we add.
0: Well, I think you're right. And it's funny, too, because, I mean, Will went through, you know, you had the BCS and then 14 playoff and then 12 and now maybe 24. I mean, there used to be a day that it was the writers who decided who got to be the national champion, which feels just so far away now. And it really isn't that far past in the rearview mirror. I want to ask you, Bill, I think there could have been an argument and probably has been an argument that the college football regular season is the greatest sport, greatest regular season there is in all of sports in the United States of America. I'm curious if you feel that with an expansion like this to maybe 24 teams, where when Ohio State, Michigan meet at the end of the regular season, I mean, sure, it feels like it has a little something to it, but maybe they meet again in the playoffs. So maybe this doesn't really matter in the end. Are we diminishing what was the greatest regular season in sport in America?
17: I think so, but some disagree. And the disagreement stems from, okay, November, you have all these teams playing games that have playoff implications. You have more there. There's no question that's the case, but that's the NFL, right? Here's the argument I would make too. I'm a big Green Bay fan. Don't know if I'm allowed to say that on your show, but I am. And I can remember five regular season Packers games, but if I made a list of the five greatest NFL regular season games, I'd struggle to make that. On the college side, I can give you 10 without blinking. Kick six. 1-2 Ohio State, Michigan, Alabama, LSU 19, Florida State, Notre Dame 93. Those 1-2 games that were it seems like time stops when you watch them. I don't know that we'll have that in college football anymore. That singular moment that you point to, they'll be good games and they'll still be rivalries, but the nature of them will change. And one other thing, Dalton, that I think will happen, I won't be surprised if they reshuffle rivalry week, because if you play a longer playoff, and coaches can say they won't do it, they'll rest starters eventually, like we do in week 18 in the NFL. And I think that could lead to some serious changes. And if people don't think it can change, USC and Notre Dame aren't playing next year. You know, Oklahoma, Nebraska is no longer a rivalry. Things change a lot in this sport more than we give credence to.
4: Perception is always a big deal, right? You threw around some numbers. In the NFL, when you broke it out, 14 out of 32 teams make the playoffs. That's just about 44% of them get in. And that doesn't seem like a big number for whatever reason. And right now we're at about 9% getting in. So it would bump up to that 17 range if you expand to 24. Why does it seem that going to 24 collegiate teams is so much bigger than what we do in the NFL?
17: I just think because of the quality of the product, right? Like when we get to the NFL playoffs and go back to Green Bay. Green Bay and Chicago play. Nobody remembers what they finished in the division. They kind of do. I mean, the Bears won the division, but that game becomes more important. If we were at 24 teams in the playoff last year, Georgia Tech, who could not stop anybody in November, and Iowa, who was among the worst passing offenses in football, would have been playoff teams. And you're going to have to be okay with a 4-loss team or a 5-loss team winning or getting to the playoff. The thing that I always separated as a fan, being NFL and college, is when your NFL team loses on Sunday, the lingering effect doesn't last that long. When you lose a college football game, it could stick with you for a year sometimes. Think about those Michigan State games, the close ones. They linger with a program forever. And I think that changes too, especially if, well, you know what, we're going to be the 17th seed in the college football playoffs, so this loss doesn't really matter.
0: Bill, I want to ask you too, because it's funny. I mean, we draw some of the comparisons and contradictions between the professional game and the college football game. And in the pros, I mean, if you win your division, sure, that's cool. If you win the conference, it matters for seeding, but it doesn't really matter. Like, you don't take pride in that necessarily, unless it's the conference championship game in the playoffs. If you're just the top of the AFC, it's cool to be the number one seed, and that's about it. College football used to have a real pride in regions, and still does in regional football, but conferences, there was such a pride behind winning your conference, being the champ of the Big Ten, so on and so forth. And it feels like a lot of the championship or bust, number one or nothing, is kind of flooding in from the pro game to the college game. I'm curious, culturally, why has that become a part of this?
17: Well, the regionality is lost a little bit. And I'll give you an example. I have one of my groomsmen at my wedding was a Michigan State grad. And I texted him last year. Remember the USC game when it started at like 11 p.m. our time? And the eyes were bleary at 2. And I texted him about 1:30 in the morning. I said, are you still up? And I was like, isn't this the Big Ten you dreamed of? And it was a joke, but it was, you know, the reality that we live in where that it doesn't feel regional to me anymore. I think it's some of it's the cost of going national, and the sport is more national than ever. And I grew up again, you know, growing up in Central Ohio. I'll be honest with you guys, growing up, I didn't really care about the SEC, you know, in that way that I do now. I wouldn't necessarily, when I was 12, I wasn't sitting down and watching Ole Miss and Mississippi State, partially because it might not have been on TV at the time, but it has changed a lot. There's more there, but I think the soul of the game has changed. I think the soul of the game is a little bit different. I miss, personally, if I could go back, I looked at this last year, if I could go back to the Big Ten in 1984, I think I would take it because you would play those teams every year. I can't, you guys probably go through that somewhat, right? When Michigan State, is there a Big Ten team off the top of your head that hasn't come to Spartan Stadium in a long time? I'm sure there is, a traditional one.
4: You just mentioned something really interesting. The soul of the game has changed. What do you mean by that?
17: Well, I liked everything we've talked about, like the rivalries, the regular season's different. I like the expanded playoff in some ways. I like the games at home campuses. I like that November in some ways you're paying more attention to Texas Tech and BYU. You're paying more attention to, hey, is this team in? Vanderbilt, for example, that was a fun story last year, but you know, the nature of rivalries has changed. I think there's a little bit of, I don't know, like ambivalence. And again, I live in the Central Ohio bubble, so it's tough. But there are games with Ohio State that I'm like, you walk into the game and you're like, there is zero chance that Minnesota's beating them today. It didn't used to be like that. I mean, even in the old Big Ten, there was a handful of games. They better play well or they could lose. And here's the other thing. Indiana won it last year. I think we're going to look back at that in 10 years and say, you know, it's not that everybody can win it. It was more about, man, Kurt Cignetti can coach and evaluate talent. And how in the world did he get Fernando Mendoza to play like that? I think that's going to be the conversation 10 years from now.
4: Okay, final thought here, Bill. If we go to 24, long-term, good or bad?
17: Man, I had to take a long pause there. Sorry. I think undecided and leaning toward bad because I just think there'd be a football fatigue at one point. I could be wrong. I enjoyed the 14 playoff. I've enjoyed the 12-team playoff, but there has to be some exclusivity to it, right? Like when you made, going back to my high school reference, when you made the high school playoff, it used to like mean something. You wouldn't have first round blowouts. There was a sense to the accomplishment. I don't think making the 2014 playoff as an accomplishment would hit East Lansing any more than the year that they played the Cotton Bowl against Alabama, where they had a dream season of sorts. You know, I remember I was in press row when the punt fumble happened. Will we have moments like that anymore? I don't know. And that's what I'm worried about. If we go to 24, maybe I'm overselling it the other way and maybe people will enjoy it because more people will be in the playoff. I just think at the heart of college football, it's not what it's about. And like Dalton said, I did have to explain to my 15-year-old son that there was once upon a time we just voted on it. And he wasn't a fan of that. So I'll give him that.
4: Those were the days, right? Yeah.
17: Right. Well, Bill, looked at me like I had two heads, guys.
4: That's fun. Well, Bill, sure appreciate it. Talk to you soon.
17: Hey, no problem. Thank you.
4: There you go. Some of the thoughts of Bill Bender, great columnist from the Sporting News. Okay. As soon as he mentioned, are there any teams Michigan State hadn't played in football in a while, I saw you go right to your data. So what did you find?
0: Well, I was curious, and Northwestern's a pretty good example. The last time Northwestern came to Spartan Stadium was actually the COVID season, 2020. So the last time, if you back up before then, that Northwestern came to East Lansing where there were fans in attendance, 2018. That's 8 years ago since original Big Ten member Northwestern visited Michigan State. And then also, I took a look. The last time Michigan State Northwestern even played was 2021 when Kenneth Walker, who's now the Super Bowl MVP, got his first start for the Spartans and had that touchdown right away. But it's been 5 years since they've even met.
4: So think about this. There are some people that have played for both teams, and let's say they stayed the traditional four seasons. They've never played each other.
0: Never seen them.
4: Welcome to the new Big Ten. And I do want to leave you with one thought that Bill Bender had in one of his articles. Had a great line about Indiana. He said, Indiana this past football season, our national champs, undefeated, was a dominant team disguised as Cinderella. What a great line.
0: That is.
4: Back with more in just a moment.
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0: And welcome back for more of the Sports Line. Will Team here along with Dalton Chetler. Well, as we said at the top of the show, a magical year for softball in Nebraska. They are the Big Ten champs, regular season and also postseason. And joining us on the show now is a guy who's got to describe this magical run, the voice of the Cornhusker softball team, Nate Rohr. Nate, thanks for joining us. And let's start off by just talking about the journey, how the season was.
1: Oh, it's been a blast, no doubt. I mean, when Jordy Fromm committed to transfer to Nebraska in the summer of 2023, this is the sort of season that I envisioned. And though it took a little longer to get here, Jordy had the injury in 24. This team has built up around her and has become a dominant team and the best in the Big Ten. So it's been a lot of fun to see this team roll through the conference season and even win more than their share of battles in non-conference against the toughest non-conference schedule in the country.
2: You know, Nate, we played your final call recently here on this show where Nebraska wins the Big Ten championship outright for the regular season. First time done in 22 years. Can you break down the significance and relevance of what that moment meant for the wait to be that long and to finally get that payoff?
1: Well, certainly. I mean, yeah, Nebraska split the Big Ten title in 2014 with Michigan, and there's always an asterisk around that, and you don't like sharing anything, but the fact that Nebraska was so dominant in this league this year and was able to wrap up the Big Ten championship without having to share it just speaks to how they locked down this league. And you know, you think about 23 conference wins, that ties 94 Indiana for most wins by a team in a normal Big Ten schedule year. Michigan, coming out of COVID in 2021, had more, but that's because it was an all Big Ten schedule. But the fact that Nebraska was so dominant and so clearly this year the best team in the Big Ten, that was really special. I mean, this league has upgraded with the additions of UCLA and Oregon and Washington, and the fact that Nebraska was able to rampage through this league as they did speaks to how great they were.
2: When you talk about being special, and look, UCLA is certainly a special group too. It's a special program. That's who the Huskers had to take down in the Big Ten Tournament Championship game. I mean, you're talking about a Bruin and Megan Grant, who now has the NCAA home run record of all time. Take us through the final moments there in College Park, where Nebraska ends up pretty handedly dominating UCLA in that championship game, and what that championship meant to you as you continue to have to make some room there on the trophy shelf.
1: Yeah, and to beat UCLA to get it, I mean, UCLA is one of the flagship programs in all of college softball. And coming into this season, Nebraska had a 13-game, 38-year losing streak against UCLA. Of course, they didn't play every single year in that 38-year losing streak. But, you know, UCLA is one of those top-notch programs. And even as Nebraska softball has been on the uptick in recent years, it's felt like UCLA is one of those programs that's just out of reach. So the fact that Nebraska was able to beat them 2 out of 3 during the regular season was good enough. But, you know, you can always make the argument as a home game, it was early in the season, whatever. But the fact that Nebraska was able to roll in the conference tournament, where you want to be at your absolute best, validates what you were able to do in late March and just says that this year you had the upper hand on the Bruins. I mean, it's notable anytime you can beat those guys in softball, and to clinch a championship with it was really special.
2: And you talk about reaching new heights. I mean, that really feels like the entirety of Rhonda Ravel's career there in Lincoln. You're talking about somebody in Rhonda Ravel who started there in Lincoln as the head Husker in 1993. We're talking about 3+ decades of leading this program. And recently, she had the field named after her there at Bullen Stadium. Mm-hmm. Can you explain to us the fan reverence and connection that they have with Rhonda Ravel and what she's done taking this program to where it is.
1: Well, she's just been a steady fount of positive energy and positive impact on the community and on the state of Nebraska. And everybody who's dealt with her for any period of time comes away feeling better because she is just that sort of person. And then, you know, as you work in her program, I mean, I started as a public address announcer in 2004 when I was in college. And, you know, I was just the guy dropping in PA announcing. And yet she still made me feel important. She still made me feel like I was a part of the program and I had something to contribute. And my experience is pretty consistent with everybody else who's been a part of Nebraska softball. So you have that positivity and that strength. And you also just have excellence over time. I mean, if this team goes to the Women's College World Series, she'd be the third coach in Division I softball to take a team to the series in four different decades, along with Mike Candrea and Lou Harris Champers. So you're talking about sustained excellence for 30-plus years, and you're talking about a very positive force in the community. It's a tough package to beat, and that's why you know, going beyond just being the winningest coach in Husker athletics history and going beyond three trips to the Women's College World Series, that's why her name's on the field.
2: Nate, I want to ask you here, too, because that's simply remarkable. But you dropped in a little Easter egg there that you had started doing some public address announcing for Nebraska a couple of decades ago. I want to ask you, too, because I'm not sure if everybody puts the two dots together, but you're the voice of Nebraska softball on the radio, but you're also the voice of Memorial Stadium. You're the public address announcer for Nebraska football. Nate, it kind of feels like Nebraska just runs through your blood and you are like the ultimate Husker type of person. Can you describe how you found yourself in both of these positions and what the institution means to you?
1: It means the world to me. I was born and raised in Beatrice, Nebraska, which is a town of about 12,000 people, 45 minutes south of Lincoln. And I was 9 years old in 1994, and I was 10 years old in 1995, and I was 12 years old in 1997. And those were three football national championship years. And so Husker athletics have always had a big place for me, and I've been so fortunate. I came up here to start going to school at Nebraska in 2003, in the fall of 2003, and I've had a role either with the radio network or the athletic department or both ever since then. And so it's a big part of my life, and I've been fortunate. You know, it's a big part of lots of people's lives here in the state, and I've just been fortunate that I've been able to ride that passion, to have a front row seat, to have a first class ticket to see these programs over the years, and have a small part in them.
2: Well, Nate, that simply is really incredible, and we're really happy for you. We're really happy for Nebraska softball. We wish you nothing but the very best of luck, and thank you so much for being with us.
1: Hey, happy to join you, especially when the news is this good, huh?
2: Absolutely. Take care, Nate. Thank you.
1: Yep. Thanks for having me.
0: There you go. Some of the thoughts of Nate Rohr, the voice of Nebraska softball, talking about the great season they've just had. Well, when we come back with more of the Sports Hour, we're going to talk about a group of people that raise a lot of money to help some people that could use the help. Back with more in just a moment.
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0: And welcome back for more of the Sports Life. Will Team here along with Dalton Shetler. Well, one of the great things about the Big Ten Conference, whether it's a university or a head coach, these institutions and individuals have made a point to give back to the community, raise money for causes. And nobody's better at it in probably over the last three decades than Tom Izzo has been, the head men's basketball coach of Michigan State. He has been front and center in his community as well as his family for quite a long time. And what they have just concluded is a seventh running of their Run, Walk, and Roll 5K, part of the Izzo legacy. 9,000 plus participated, second largest such event in our great state of Michigan. And joining us now, one of the people that's really at the forefront of this is Tom's daughter, Rocky. And Rocky, thanks for joining us. And I think before we talk about some of the good that has been done, maybe you can talk to us a little bit about where this whole thing began.
1: Yeah, thank you for having me. A few years ago, I feel like our university was just going through a really hard time, and my mom and I wanted to shed some really positive light on our university, our state, our city, and we just thought, what a better way than to have all these people come together for something good, like giving money to people who are less fortunate than us.
0: And so when you got this going, you had this idea, you wanted to do something to help people. When you got everybody together, when it started to take shape, what was the immediate goal? What was the first real thing you tried to do?
1: We just wanted to have an impact. You know, we wanted to give money away to do good within our community, and we really just wanted to bring people together for a good cause. So we were hopeful that people would come to the race. We didn't know how many, you know, we would have at the time, but we were just hopeful that people would want to come together for something good the way that we wanted it to come together.
0: Well, here you are, 9,000 plus participants. You've raised a lot of money. How much money do you think this legacy effort has raised?
1: Yeah, so through the end of 2025, so I guess it's been the last 6 years, we've distributed over $1.5
0: million. $1.5
1: million.
0: So given the numbers that we think we have right now, your 9,000 plus participants and sponsorships, at the end of the day, you're going to be talking about $2 million you pump back in to the community. And so when you look at this, how do you decide who gets the money?
1: So we have a charity partner application that we've had charities apply to for the last couple years. But before that, it was just handpicked charities by my mom and I, who were charities that my parents had supported all of these years. But now it's really cool that we've grown so much that we actually need an application for people to apply. At first, it was just, you know, the Great Lansing area. And then we wanted to start expanding a little bit farther and farther and farther. So this year, we were really into the Detroit area and the Grand Rapids area. And so we're excited to keep expanding throughout Michigan.
0: Well, you know, it's interesting. Can you explain your virtual race that goes along with this?
1: Yes. So anybody who can't come in person, which we would love for you to come in person, but we understand schedules and things like that. So if you can't come in person, we have a virtual option where you just apply as normal, and you get a t-shirt and a bib sent to you. And hopefully you go out the day of the race and you do a 5K with whoever you want. It was really cool this year. We had people from the Michigan State alumni group in New York meet at Central Park with a bunch of different people and do their race in Central Park, which I think was so awesome. I also had some people on social media just send me their virtual runs. One girl was on a beach in California. And this year marked us hitting all 50 states, which is super exciting that we're now officially have hit all 50 states for our virtual race. So we were super proud of that.
0: So what has triggered all this? What has been the magic here, Rocky?
1: I think, you know, passion, dedication. We're all volunteers here. So, you know, we have to do it for the love. You know, my dad says you either like what you do, love what you do, or live what you do. And we've definitely found an amazing group of people who live what they do and love what they do. And that is just to help people who are less fortunate and to keep growing and to come together for great causes. And I mean, just the electrifying day that race day was with over 9,000 people, like a sea, it just made me emotional seeing all the corrals of people just waiting to go through the start line. Like, you know, you don't get energy like that if you don't love and feel the emotion of the impact that you're giving to people.
0: Well, I know you, I know your mom, I know your brother, I know your dad. And none of you sit on your laurels. So what is next? How are you going to make this bigger and better?
1: Well, you know, our goal is to hit over 10,000 participants. We would love that to be 10,000 in person and more than virtually. Also, you know, down the road, I think it would be great to extend the race. We would love to maybe introduce a 10K, possibly a half marathon and maybe a full someday. So we definitely have big goals ahead of us. So the more people we reach in terms of, you know, signing up and coming, the more people at the end of the day we can help and give money to. So that's definitely the goal, raise more money.
0: Well, that's a good thing, Rocky. When was the first time somebody who benefited from the legacy came up, they saw you somewhere and they just said thank you?
1: Oh my gosh. Well, you know, we have amazing group of charity partners, and anytime they see me in the community, they just say thank you, you know, and I'm so grateful that I get to be a part of something and now bring my girls into something that, you know, legacy is long lasting. And some people think, well, legacy means my dad's legacy. And that's not really what it means. It means the legacy of our family, because this is something that our parents have instilled in my brother and I, and now I get to instill in my girls. And it's just wonderful the impact that them and my grandparents have had on us. And, you know, you're always wanting to give more than you receive. And that is something that my parents have taught us. And I'm just really grateful that people can see that in us and that we're able to go out into the world and try to make it better.
0: Well, as a final thought here, when was your moment when you realized this was really a good thing? When did it hit you what you were accomplishing and how much good you were doing?
1: You know, I think a few different things. So every year after the race, we, you know, allocate everything and we're able to sit down one-on-one with the charity partners to distribute their checks, which is just such an inspiring moment. And then a few years ago, we came up with our Impact Grant Awards, which anybody can apply to. And we get to hear what the impact they need is right that moment. And last year, we were able to donate enough money to the Greater Lansing Food Bank to give 1 gallon of milk per day to like everybody that went through there. And just like the emotion that is, just to know that somebody's getting the gallon of milk that they need for themselves or for their kids. Like, you know, we take for granted that we can go to the store and just pick up a gallon of milk. But when you hear it like that, that like just totally brings such an impact to you. So they were just one of the impact awards we were able to give last year. And we will be doing that this year on September 17th. So we're very excited to get those grants in the summer, look them over, see what we can do. And another thing that we do is we have placement at the Community Foundation so that we can have an endowment fund. So people can donate directly to the endowment fund. And this year we've had some people donate for, you know, eventually when they pass away, that they are leaving money for us specifically for that endowment fund, which that's a big thing because, you know, long after my parents are gone or I'm gone or maybe even my girls are gone, that money is still going to be there, giving money away, distributing every year. And that is really what a lasting legacy impact is. And just all the things we've been able to accumulate and accomplish over these last 7 years have just been really amazing. And we're very excited and grateful.
0: Well, at times in a world that has a lot of negativity to it, Rocky, I appreciate you and your family because you're doing something that's very positive and makes at least me and about everybody I know feel better about things. Thank you so much.
1: Thank you, Will. I appreciate it.
0: Rocky Izzo talking about the Izzo legacy, their run, walk, and roll 5K. Think about this, Dalton. Something that just began as a local thing, which a lot of coaches do in the Big Ten and the universities, and now it's a statewide thing.
2: Unbelievable, isn't it?
0: Amazing. That's a lot of money, and they do a lot of good. 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

0: And welcome back for more of the Sports Life. Will Team here along with Dalton Shetler. Had a fun show. We talked about doing good. We talked about college football. What are we doing in college football? And what about that Nebraska softball team? Anyway, we have now worked our way to our parting shot. So, Dalton, what do you got?
1: And if you missed any of that, make sure you give us a follow at Sports Life Now, is where you can find us on Twitter or X. That's, again, at Sports Life Now. We'll have everything posted there. For my parting shot, I want to bring back something that happened here recently as Purdue met Indiana on the baseball diamond. And there was a Purdue icon that stepped in between the lines and onto the mound. That being Purdue basketball head coach legend Gene Katie. Gene Katie threw out the first pitch as Purdue ended up defeating Indiana in a walk-off win. Gene Katie, by the way, 89 years old. He's going to turn 90 next week, and he's still got his fastball. That was a really heartwarming moment for Boilers all around.
0: It is, and I don't have a fastball. Maybe I've never had a fastball. I don't know. Well, my parting shot deals with a couple of guys that are in some basketball contract extensions on the men's side in the Big Ten. Ben McCollum at Iowa, what a year they had. They got to the Elite Eight this year. His first season as a Hawkeye coach. First time they've done that in 39 years. They won 24 games, so he got extended through 2032. Also, Fred Hoiberg of Nebraska. And I bring this up because Fred's journey is so different than the one McCollum has gone through. Hoiberg, in his first 3 years as the Nebraska head coach, won 24 times, lost 67 times. That's a whopping winning percentage of 26%. Then he got the ship right, had a 16-16 year, and since that time, three straight years of 21 seasons, had a 24-game winning streak over a couple of years, all-time record there, won the first time ever in the NCAA tournament with Nebraska, and for Nebraska, they got to the Sweet 16, tied for second last year in the Big Ten Conference. End of story is Nebraska hung with him, he hung with it, and boom. And now all of a sudden, they got a real program. And with that, that's a wrap for this week's show. And as always, we appreciate everybody that joined us. And we should also note that you can find us wherever you find your podcasts, like SoundCloud, Spotify, and Apple. And make sure to check us out and hit subscribe. As always, thanks to the Big Ten Network. The Sports Life is produced by Dalton Shetler. Our executive producer is Wendy Hart. So on behalf of Dalton, I'm Will Thiemann, and thanks for your time.
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8: A better life with Dr. Sanjay Gupta.
9: You ever wonder why the same cold virus makes some people so sick and others not sick at all? Well, according to an interesting new study out of Yale School of Medicine, one key factor is how quickly the cells in their noses, called nasal cells, respond to the virus and contain it. It's called the interferon response, and it can vary for different people. Now, when that response gets inhibited, it can trigger a different reaction, which leads to excessive mucus production and inflammation. In other words, a cold that is a lot more miserable. Of course, there are other factors at play: your genetics, any underlying conditions, immunity from vaccinations or previous infections. If you are trying really hard not to get sick, high-quality masks, they can be very effective. Also, good old-fashioned hand washing. And remember not to touch your face. I'm Dr. Sanjay Gupta, helping you live a better life.
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0: 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Coming up Monday morning in the Bob and Tom Show, we'll hang out with this guy with a song. It's Pat Godwin.
1: Fell in the lake trying to land the bass. The water was polluted. 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I got rot around the crotch tonight. I got rot. Something don't look right. I got rot around the crotch tonight.
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0: Good morning, everybody, and welcome to the weekend and another edition of Housing Information You Can Trust right here for the next 2 hours with the Inside Outside Guys. My name is Ken Carverly. I am the Outside Guy.
1: Good morning. Chuck Bridenstine, the Inside Guy. Happy to be with you. And for those first time listeners, Ken, who the heck are we?
0: Who the heck are we? We are Housing Information You Can Trust. We got a couple of taglines. And I think the one that people are going to like the most is laughing and learning. Because here's what Chuck and I like to do. We love to laugh and we love to learn. Chuck and I have over 90 years of experience in the housing industry. And when I say experience, that's anything from cleaning your basement floor, repairing cracks in your basement floor, to putting on a new roof, to putting additions on. You name it, in a house, I can almost guarantee there's nothing that Chuck and I have not done in a house in our careers. And we want to bring the education to you. We started this show in 2008 because we saw a lot of people losing money and we felt terrible. We knew how important it was, especially in that time that our country was in, that when people decided, I mean, here's what we knew. Roofs didn't stop getting ruined. Foundations didn't stop leaking. People still need to hire contractors. And Chuck and I want to make sure when you decide to use a contractor or a good housing professional, that you hire the right one and you have the right information. Did I say that right, pal?
1: Well, you did a good job.

0: job. I recorded. I was taking notes. I was you know, since it is spring and you are the outside
1: guy. Is it spring? Is it really spring out there, though, Chuck?
0: I'm wearing my coats out.
1: I know. Maybe it's cold outside.
0: I keep thinking it's because I'm old.
1: Well, I do think that's part of it.
0: But I see young people wearing. I mean, my son, who will wear shorts in January,
1: yep,
0: is wearing long pants. And for that's kind of the harbinger, you know. I go, well, if he's still wearing long pants, it's got to be.
1: It's got to be cold. Yeah, you're right. You're
0: so
1: right.
0: I feel better.
1: Right.
0: My thought,
1: but it is spring.
0: You and I could talk about outdoor things. I mean, everything from pollinators and keeping the bees healthy to our agricultural industry in Michigan, which is really cool. Poison ivy.
1: Poison ivy. Oh, what?
0: That's a great song.
1: That's as much as I'm going to sing, though. I'm not going to do that to our listeners.
0: I'm trying to remember who did that.
1: I have no idea.
0: They did Fever. They did Poison Ivy. The McCoys? We'll have to look that up.
1: You're so old.
0: I know.
1: The McCoys. No one knows who the McCoys are. My goodness.
0: They did Hang on Sloopy?
1: Oh, no, that's a good song. Yes, because we all thought it was Snoopy forever until we figured out it was Sloopy, right?
0: And I don't know where they came up with Sloopy. It's like Tommy James, Money, Money. Did you ever hear where that came from?
1: What are you talking? It's Money, Money.
0: I know, isn't that? It's so funny. And I remember that was 1968 with the big drum solo. I mean, that was so cool.
1: You remember that? You are so old.
0: You believe that I remember that?
1: I was two.
0: Do you believe I remember that?
1: Yeah, because your long-term memory is good. It's your short-term that gets in trouble, so your long-term's not a problem.
0: But it was Mutual of
1: Omaha.
0: Is that what it's? Mutual of Omaha, New York. He was staying in a building writing a song, and at night he looked out the window and saw this big on top of their world headquarters.
1: Okay.
0: M-O-N-Y. Mutual of Omaha, New York.
1: And that inspired a song.
0: So that's what he figured would work into the song.
1: Interesting. It is funny when you look at some songs, some of the words that are in there, it's like, what? What? Where? What? They just needed a word to rhyme.
0: McCartney did that.
1: McCartney did a lot. You're right.
0: I've actually looked up some of his words thinking I was really stupid, and then I'd go,
1: that really is it.
0: Yeah, it means nothing. Okay. I mean, boy, we could have fun doing a show on that.
1: No, you're right. You're right about that.
0: That's good stuff.
1: It is. You and I grew up in a great music era. We love music. I mean, I there's really not a genre I hate. I'll even my kids. I have five kids, and I like rap music. Certain rap music.
0: You would.
1: Certain rap music. But I really like all genres of music, and I can. I mean, it's funny. My wife says that it's crazy because I will be listening to Frank Sinatra 1 second, Alice Cooper the next second.
0: Well, me too, I guess, in that regard. Are we being snooty if we say
1: snooty
0: genre instead of genre?
1: Genre. Oh.
0: Will it give us more credibility if we soften that G?
1: No.
0: I
1: still know who we are.
0: No.
1: And again, Chuck and I are the Inside Outside Guys, housing information you can trust. And we're here for you 24/7 at theinsideoutsideguys.com. So do us a favor. Go to theinsideoutsideguys.com. Take a look what we can offer. And if you see something there that you need or you don't see something there you need, in other words, you're looking for a specific profession to give you some help at your house, there is a button you can click on called Ask the Guys. And simply click on it. Send us an email. Ask us the question, what you need, whether it's advice or a professional, and we'll find one for you. We will get one for you every time. It'll either be Chuck or myself personally answering those emails, and we do it every day, all day, when necessary, and we're here for you. And we hope to be a great benefit to you and your family over the years.
0: You know what? I was talking with my niece. That is called, you've met Lisa over in Grand Rapids. She teaches at Rockford High School. She's been Teacher of the Year nationally. She's just a great lady. But she and her husband have a place on Houghton Lake, and they got 6 inches of water in it.
1: Oh, inside of it?
0: Oh, yeah.
1: Oh.
0: But it was wind-driven. Yep. It wasn't, you know, high water or flood. So we helped her with the idea of proper mitigation. But she's not insured because they can't buy floodplain insurance. And we suggested to her that she get an independent insurance appraiser to come in there and maybe they can get a claim based on the high wind, you know, cause.
1: Good advice.
0: Rather than flood.
1: Good advice.
0: In a floodplain. Because they're not, it's not an insurable event for them as far as they know, but they're trying to get whatever they can. And they're trying to keep the cost down by doing a lot of the remediation themselves.
1: Because there's no winning for them.
0: Oh, gosh.
1: Anything to keep the cost down is going to save them a buck. They're going to lose money either way.
0: It's big time. You know that.
1: I do know that. And I want people to hear the advice Chuck gave his niece, which is don't just call a contractor. 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
1: 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We have a lot of fun on the Facebook page. Again, at the Inside Outside Guys on Facebook. Hey, buddy, how you doing? Good to see you. Welcome back.
0: Thank God for bathrooms, indoor plumbing.
1: You got it.
0: So, Ken, if I look at a billboard and see it, squish it, report it, what the heck does that mean?
1: Oh, I got to think of something really, really, really good for this.
0: I didn't want to give you any notice.
1: No, you didn't. See it, squish it, report it. Well, I got to tell you, for years we could have said that about the gypsy moth.
0: How about the emerald ash borer?
1: And the emerald ash borer? Yeah, there's so many of those we could have said those about over the years.
0: I know.
1: What invasive species are we saying about that about now?
0: Is it the spotted lantern fly?
1: What is a spotted lantern fly? And why? Where's this one coming from?
0: It's kind of pretty when you look at the pupil juvenile. Look at the juvenile. It's red with white.
1: Isn't
0: dust.
1: That pretty?
0: Looks like something squish you see in
1: it.
0: Vegas.
1: Squish it. Step on it. I got to tell you. These stink bugs, they should all die. I mean, they are so annoying. They are the most annoying bug. Forget that they're invasive. But, you know, we...
0: So are you having a lot of those? We're not.
1: In the Ohio, we hunt a lot in Ohio, if people don't know, in Southern Ohio. And we put our hunting clothes in bins. You know those black bins with the yellow tops?
0: Yeah.
1: And those are supposed to be sealed, right?
0: Yeah.
1: Well, they're not. And here's what's funny. It's like I'll put my hunting bibs on, and I'll reach in my pocket, and there's a dozen stink flies in there.
0: That would be disgusting. How
1: it is
0: that those bins?
1: They look for the warmest part possible.
0: Yeah, but how do they even get in?
1: I don't know.
0: Do those bins have the lock, the flip-up lock?
1: Yes, but trust me, the stink flies, they can get through anything. A really small hole, but they are... disgusting. And now you're telling me we're getting a spotted lantern fly, and this is an invasive species that we all need to consider.
0: It is kind of pretty.
1: Stop saying that. There's nothing pretty about these. The gypsy moths weren't pretty either. Do you remember when the gypsy moths came around? We would see so many of those moths.
0: What year was that?
1: Oh, that was in the 90s. That would have been in the mid to late 90s.
0: That was a while ago.
1: And all those webs that were all over the place
0: exactly.
1: On the trees. Yeah, I wonder what other invasive species are going to release to kill these invasive species.
0: I know. Michigan State University Extension Service will probably tell us, but that's one of those where it's like, oh, geez. Another one. Could we post those pictures online?
1: Oh, yeah.
0: On Inside Outside?
1: I guarantee Facebook, I can go to this website and find this stuff. Oh, this is from the MSU Extension. Okay.
0: Yeah. Yeah. They are a great resource.
1: Well, how about this for people out there? Go to michigan.gov/spotted lantern fly, and you'll be able to see all the information about this and why it is so important that we get rid of these invasive species. Because these, from what I understand, bite. And it's not a good bite at all.
0: You can be the first one on your barbecue party to know about this particular bug and be the center of attention.
1: If we did a show... just on evasive, not just species. I mean, evasive insects, evasive animals, and evasive plants. We could do a lot of shows.
0: I know. We
1: really could.
0: Think of the zebra mussel. But I actually think that was the beneficial thing. I know there's people, a buddy of mine debates me.
1: There's a lot of guys that can't smelt dip anymore because of those.
0: Exactly.
1: Yeah, smelt dipping used to be so popular.
0: My buddy who's a member of the Great Lakes, I don't know, Water Preservation or Shoreline Preservation, so Jack Nolan, you met Jack up in Traverse
1: City.
0: Great guy. He really is, and I trust him. He's a water guy, but he disagrees with me. But the one thing I saw... I was scuba diving back when that became an issue, which, gosh, that had to be the 80s, right?
1: Yep.
0: And the zebra mussel feeds on contaminants in the water. And it flourishes when the water's dirty, but it dies off when the water's clean. And I saw it clean up Lake St. Clair and Jason Canals.
1: Lake Erie.
0: Huron, Lake Erie.
1: Yes. Oh,
0: I mean, Lake Erie was, we used to go through Lake Erie.
1: It was the Dead Sea. It was horrible.
0: You didn't want to stick your hand
1: in
0: it. You know, a lot of canals were that way. And I realized that, you know, a lot of the feeder fish, the lowest level, the benthic level of the food chain, which supposedly is the bottom.
1: The bottom suckers.
0: Yeah, got eaten by those. And it hurt, you know, the top of the food chain, which I get.
1: Right.
0: So it's kind of a darned if you do, darned if you don't, isn't it?
1: To every action, there is a reaction.
0: Yep.
1: That's the bottom line.
0: Sometimes negative. You know, MSU Extension Service has told us to be careful. about pesticides, because we're talking about pests outdoors.
1: Yes.
0: Wait until the bees aren't flying. We don't want to kill the bees, right? Neither one of us does.
1: No, we'd rather not.
0: I mean, stinging wasps, you and I'll get rid of them in a heartbeat.
1: Oh, gosh, yes. Ground bees,
0: yeah.
1: Those kind of things, yeah.
0: So MSU Extension says, look, wait till they're done pollinating. You'll give them that couple weeks, you know, in the spring when the dandelions are blooming and Creeping Charlie and all and thistle and all this other stuff.
1: Yep.
0: Right?
1: Creeping Charlie. I got all over my place right now. I do too,
0: in the backyard.
1: I've sprayed it once.
0: Have you?
1: And I'm waiting for it to get a little bit warmer before,
0: That's hard to kill, before I sprayed it again.
1: Oh, it's not totally. You can tell I made it sick.
0: Yep.
1: But I haven't totally killed it.
0: It's like trying to kill poison ivy, which
1: you're right.
0: We'll talk about later on.
1: You're right.
0: Poison sumac.
1: You're right.
0: Several applications later.
1: You're so right. And I got to tell you, it's going to be prevalent this year. With all the moisture we got, we are going to see a lot of poison ivy. Definitely. Yeah.
0: I see a lot of sumac up north, as you know. And I use Roundup. I'll say it on the radio.
1: There's nothing wrong with Roundup.
0: Oh, my God, I can't believe you're... But I use it carefully. I always have been careful with it.
1: Strategically.
0: I know you have.
1: Yep.
0: But I buy that at a Farm and Fleet or Tractor Supply.
1: Because, generic.
0: Yeah, it's a higher concentration.
1: Yep.
0: I've looked at bottles like in a Meijer or some others, and historically, it's a lower concentration, which means it's less effective.
1: Right, I agree. But to be honest... I will buy the spray bottle a lot, just the spray. I know.
0: Oh, do you?
1: Yeah, because I don't like messing with the big stuff. When I used to have 13 acres and horses, yes, I would buy the 2.5 gallon of the concentrate.
0: Tear your own.
1: Put it in a pump sprayer and spray all over the place.
0: Oh, okay.
1: But now that I just basically live on a lot, and only reason I use that now is to kill my, I will spot kill weeds in my lawn.
0: Gotcha.
1: Dandelions and stuff like that.
0: Gotcha.
1: And that's what I'll use that for. But I do, if I need to kill like a broad leaf, there are herbicides, thank you, that I can just put in a spray bottle and spray everything and it will just kill the broad leaf. Now, you have to be careful. You really have to be careful because if you put too much in of something like that, you could wind up killing your grass, which I've done in the past.
0: Yeah.
1: And then you have a patch and everyone's looking, driving by my neighbor going, that's the outside guy. Look how good he does with it.
0: You know, Farmer Fleet has a gallon jug of Roundup that, you know, that has a hose applicator.
1: Yeah. And a battery.
0: And a little cone on the end.
1: Yes.
0: So you can really target stuff. You don't have to be indiscriminate with the application anymore. Don't apply in the wind, heavy wind, which makes sense, but a lot of people will be out there anyway.
1: Yep. And make sure it's downwind. I mean, don't let that stuff get on you. Have pants on, have long sleeve shirts, have gloves on. And also, when you kill, let's say you're killing next to your house, you're killing the weeds next to your house or along a fence line, after a couple of weeks, that stuff's all dead. Put a good grass seed in those areas. Because if you don't, after you kill it, weeds are going to come back right in those spots. Exactly. And you want that grass to take over those areas.
0: The healthier your grass is, we have found through the Extension Service, the fewer weeds you will have. So cutting the proper height, making sure the grass is properly fed can make a huge difference. You know, this has been a great growing season for the seed. I've overseeded four or five different places in the house in the last 3 weeks, and that's coming in beautifully.
1: Is it really?
0: Yeah, you know, because we'll get a little bit of rain, a little bit of dampness, a little bit of sunshine, a little bit of warmth. The ground is warming up, and it's just a perfect, it's almost like late fall.
1: I put a pre-emergence out, so I don't want to put any seed out.
0: No, you don't.
1: But I got to tell you, I didn't follow our advice, and I put a sodded lawn in. I ripped all of my grass out because it was so bad, and I put a sodded lawn in, and I'm happy. It has turned out so nice. So nice.
0: You don't water.
1: Not a lot. My neighbor came to me the other day and said, Ken, your lawn looks great. So.
0: Wow.
1: Yeah, I know. I know. And that's not, listen, Chuck and
0: I. You walk on it?
1: Are not stay off my lawn guys. Lawn is a lawn. You know, we do our best to keep the weeds off it, but we're not going to stress out if them weeds get, it's just a lawn. You're not going to meet two more easygoing guys than the inside outside guys. There's very little that Chuck and I will get stressed about or that we'll even get angry about. You've really got to work hard to do that to the two of us.
0: You know, the lawn that we put in, we built on almost an acre because we wanted space for kids to play. And as long as there weren't thistle back there or something that, you know, hurt their feet, if they were running in bare feet, we didn't much care.
1: Right. Right.
0: So you're right. It was a play space. And if you do, I mean, if anybody wants to accuse us of being anti-Mother Earth, read about how much oxygen is generated by a patch of grass, much less trees and shrubs like your plant.
1: Interesting.
0: Because that's huge. And for anybody that doesn't realize this, if you miss this day of school, oxygen is critical. It's cool.
1: You're right.
0: Clean air is critical. And grass and trees and shrubs, clean the air.
1: Yeah. I'm the out guy.
0: Outside
1: guy on the show.
0: But
1: Chuck and I both love the outdoors. We spend as much time as we possibly can in the outdoors. And we both have our own little piece of paradise, which we love. Hey, you want to make sure you keep your house clean? You want to make sure you keep the air clean? Stick around for the next segment. We're going to have Mr. Steve Dickinson, the next 2 seconds, Mr. Steve Dickinson from Amnesty Air Duct Cleaning coming on. So stick around for more with the Inside Outside Guys on the Inside Outside Guys Radio Network.

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11: A better life with Dr. Sanjay Gupta.
12: You ever wonder why the same cold virus makes some people so sick and others not sick at all? Well, according to an interesting new study out of Yale School of Medicine, one key factor is how quickly the cells in their noses, called nasal cells, respond to the virus and contain it. It's called the interferon response, and it can vary for different people. Now, when that response gets inhibited, it can trigger a different reaction, which leads to excessive mucus production and inflammation. In other words, a cold that is a lot more miserable. Of course, there are other factors at play: your genetics, any underlying conditions, immunity from vaccinations or previous infections. If you are trying really hard not to get sick, high-quality masks, they can be very effective. Also, good old-fashioned hand washing. And remember not to touch your face. I'm Dr. Sanjay Gupta. helping you live a better life.
13: Well, app.
14: Welcome back, everybody. We really appreciate you being with us. And Ken and I are really thrilled to bring the next guest to you to introduce his company, his products, their culture. They're awesome.
13: We have Steve Dickinson, who's one of the owners of Amnesty Air Duct Cleaning, with us in the studio. And when we first met Steve some 20 years ago, Steve had a location in Novi, Michigan. And he just took care of the Wayne, Oakland, Macomb, Washtenaw County area. But since then, they have been so successful and have grown so strategically that they're able to offer a lot of our network listeners their services. So if you hear us right now, there's a really good chance that Amnesty will come to your home and without a doubt make your home healthier. You may not know you need Amnesty, but Chuck and I are here to tell you you do, and we're just going to take a couple segments and tell you why.
14: Yeah, Steve, introduce your company, your products, your culture to our listeners because it's a great company.
15: Well, my best friend, business partner, Mike, and I started Amnesty 21 years ago, right after going to Michigan State. Got into air duct cleaning because the industry in a whole was terrible. Out of sight, out of mind. People were getting taken advantage of, and we just wanted to do things differently. We wanted to offer great service. We wanted to offer something that when you pay for something, you want to know that you're getting it done right. So we have the best equipment, best technicians, stand behind everything we do. And really grew from there. So our culture is something that we're proud of, and it's really what our building block is. And through the years, we've added other services besides just air duct cleaning. We clean dryers, we reroute dryers. We got into a product called AeroSeal, which seals duct work up from the inside to save people 30-40% of heating and cooling bills. And also got into insulation and home energy audits. So if it really is in the envelope of the home, we'll help them and take care of them with anything health, comfort, energy related.
14: And anything you do, you can do in a commercial establishment, right?
15: Well, we do a lot of commercial. So we travel throughout the country for commercial. We travel throughout the state for commercial. We'll do hospitals. We do schools. We do manufacturing plants. We do very small, strip malls. If it has duct work, we take care of it.
13: Well, out of all those, the ones I'm going to be most impressed with, and so share listeners, are the hospitals. Because if they're calling you in, we all know how clean. I mean, the clean of the hospital is not even as clean. We can't even imagine. If they trust you, my goodness, we should, and so should our listeners as well.
15: Yeah, the hospitals are really important to us because you're really making a difference. What's in the ductwork is what you're breathing. And when you're in a hospital, if you're in an operating room, you're breathing what's in that duct system, and you need to have it clean. And so our guys take it very serious, as they should. But it's not just the hospitals that they take serious. They take every home serious. And they make sure that people are treated right. Treat them like how you want your grandparents treated or how you want your parents treated.
13: I'm going to ask you a question I've never asked you in the whole time we've been doing this.
14: Uh-oh.
13: What does an average home cleaning duct system cost? Can you give our people an idea? Because to me, it's inexpensive.
15: Yeah, so an air duct cleaning, it's anywhere between $550 and $650.
13: $550 and $650.
15: Yeah, we'll be there 2 to 3 hours. That's a single furnace. 2 to 3 hours. 2 technicians that are trained. Our trucks are $220,000 now.
13: And you would know.
14: I don't know how you can even do it. It's expensive.
15: I don't know how we do it either.
14: Seriously,
15: but we do it on volume, and we do it on just doing the right thing and just our repeat business and getting out there and moving and shaking.
14: Steve, what's a home energy audit? You mentioned that. A lot of people are going, what?
15: It's really an analysis of your home. Every home's different, so it's what your home's environment is, where its leakage is in terms of energy leakage, savings can be, and it's a measured way of saying, it's almost like a doctor visit, and then saying, like, what are we going to do for your home to give you X? And to reduce it to this lowest amount. Then you can pick and choose. Pick and choose where your energy loss is and where your energy savings could be. So we have programs that we dump everything into. We can dump in even your previous utility bills, and it'll show you calculated savings.
13: So you enter information that you will get from their energy bills or anything else they tell you, mm-hmm. and you can calculate what their savings will be over time.
15: Exactly.
13: And this isn't smoke and mirrors. I mean, no, there's a lot of people going there. If you hire us, you're going to pay for it in a year. This is so important for every homeowner, because Steve said it earlier about how it's their own little environment. When you're in a home, especially winter January or summer July, when everything is closed up, you're breathing everything that's in that house.
14: Yes, you are.
13: Don't you want to make sure you breathe the best air possible? So think of your ductwork as your home's circulatory system. And if that's plugged in any way or contaminated in any way, you're going to feel it if you're living in that house. That
15: if it's in the duct system, you're breathing it.
13: Right.
15: So at AMSC, we want to make sure that we get everything out of that duct system, get it down to the bare metal. So when your furnace or AC is running, you're not blowing out all this crud that has been in there for years.
13: Have you ever found mold or mildew inside of ductwork?
15: We find it all the time. And a lot of times,
13: all the
15: system
13: time.
15: That is really old, it'll look like carpet inside there. It'll be like an inch of just hair and dander and dirt. And now you have an area that is a breeding ground for, you know, mold.
13: Yeah, good point. I want people to think about it. He finds mold and mildew in the circulatory system of your home all the time, which means every time that forced air comes on, without a doubt, there are mold spores being blown out through your house.
15: Well, there's a very true thing out there with the sick home syndrome. And, you know, you get homes that are just sick.
13: And people that are sick and don't know why.
15: It's the person sick that's living there. And they don't, they don't know why. Or they'll go on vacation for a couple of weeks, they feel great, and they come back and they feel like crud again. Like, what is going on?
14: A good thing. People need to be more aware of what's happening to them when they're in that house, right?
15: Yeah. Yeah, and every home is different. Like I say, it's your own little ecosystem. Some homes are very leaky, so they'll be pulling in air from a crawl space or air from outside or air from the attic. Some homes are too tight, so they have crazy humidity issues, and they're starving for air. And it's
13: science.
15: It is. It's not like the old days where every house
14: systems too. You do schools, you said?
15: We do a lot of schools. We'll go in and we clean anything from just the remodeled area to the whole school. So we are in a lot of districts and doing a lot of schools.
13: Now, you mentioned remodeling earlier, and we've all heard, I just had my house remodeled. I just had my house built. I don't need to get my duct systems clean.
14: Yep.
15: Right? Yeah, that's definitely wrong.
13: Tell us why.
15: You know, the cutting, the sanding, all the stuff, the particulate gets sucked into the duct system.
13: The drywall dust, the people smoking.
15: You're stuck with it forever unless you get the ducts cleaned.
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14: 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Appreciate you being with us. 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
18: So you also do dryer vents? You do something with dryer
15: vents? Dryer vents are the out of sight, out of mind culprit of a lot of household fires.
18: And Thank you.
15: You need to get your dryer vent cleaned every year. So we clean from the back of the dryer to the outside exit point, making sure that there's the proper amount of flow. If there's not the proper amount of flow, your dryer won't work. You'll be doing multiple loads, and you're going to have a fire hazard.
19: You were telling us you'll see a lot of condominium complexes. Oh. And a lot of time you think about, you'll have, let's say, a three-unit condominium complex. Where is that middle unit going to send their dryer vent?
15: Sometimes your guess is as good as mine.
19: I bet it is.
15: Sometimes it's a chase to figure out where it is.
19: And you said you've seen dryer vents go two stories up, and it's got to be on three stories up. So hard. I want people to think about this, how hard it is for a dryer to push air that far, and
14: it can't. It's not designed to do
19: that. It's not designed
15: to. We have seen some crazy scenarios with the condos where over the years they even can't figure out where it got vented to, or they can't get to where it got vented to because it's up a gazillion feet.
19: Chuck's
15: in air.
19: Laughing.
15: It's just, and they'll go in the attic and they'll just disconnect it so it just vents into the attic.
19: Oh my gosh.
14: I've sat with building designers over the years that they're designing attached condos. And they come to you because they're looking for ways to vent those, and you know it's the poor stepchild of everything else that's done in that building.
15: It is. Everything gets approved on is if there's no dryer there.
14: Right.
15: And it's like, oh, okay, good. That venting looks great. And then you get real life, and you start drying clothes, and dryers vents just get clogged.
14: Ken, what was that product you mentioned?
19: AeroSeal. Let's start off by telling our listeners, go to AmnestyAirDuct.com, right?
15: Amnesty.com.
19: Okay, better yet. Close. Easy. Amnesty.com. Well, you guys then put the insulation, then you put the air. I want to make sure I get it right. So Amnesty.com. You can also find them at theinsideoutsideguys.com under clean air, because that's what they do. They make your home's air cleaner. And we used to get emails all the time from people who have a room in the southwest corner of their house that little Susie sleeps in, and they can't get it warm enough in the wintertime, and they can't get it cool enough in the summertime, and they wind up putting booster fans, and they'll put shades, and nothing works until they did the AeroSeal product. So do us a favor, explain the AeroSeal product and why it worked for little Susie's bedroom.
15: Yeah, AeroSeal, we just love to solve problems. And so through the years with air duct cleaning, we go to people's homes and be like, is this going to help with the airflow in little Susie's room? Yeah, air duct cleaning can help if there's a blockage. But majority of the time, you have other issues, and it's the leakage. So we ran across this product, AeroSeal, years ago. It seals ductwork from the inside. It was invented by NASA, working with Berkeley Labs. And it seals up anything 5/8 inch or smaller of a hole.
14: What leakage? What are you talking about?
15: So you have all this duct work that was flat. All the metal was flat at one point. You're making it into round
19: ducts. Together.
15: It's crimped. You have all these connection points. A lot of little holes equal even more. It's crazy.
19: So there's no gaskets or any way to seal it when they put it together.
15: Metal on metal. Yeah. Metal on metal. And so this is forced air systems. We're heating up and cooling air and forcing it through the system to come out to register, ideally. And little Susie back in the corner, water is very similar to air. It's going to go to the easiest spot. And that back corner room for little Susie's not going to get as much airflow because there's more ductwork and more leakage.
20: Makes sense.
15: Compared to maybe your room, which is a lot closer. So AeroSeal, we seal the duct system up at the register, connect to the product, per se, the equipment and the product. It's all computerized. Turn it on. It heats up a glue. That glue gets atomized, gets suspended in the air, gets pushed through the duct system, and tries to escape through any leakage point, which is not the registers because we sealed them off. It's the holes. So then it tries to go through the holes. It coagulates. Bada boom, bada bing. You seal up a duct system.
19: You have a great hose analogy. Tell the people your hose analogy, which will make it make sense.
15: You know, if you're trying to water a plant 100 feet away and you have a gazillion holes or, you know, even 100 holes, you're not going to have as much water at the end. It's pretty simple. You have X amount of water going in and then X amount coming out. Well, where's it going in between?
19: Right.
15: And that's the same with the air. So your furnace or AC or whatever is pushing a certain amount of velocity. That same amount of velocity is probably not coming out of the registers unless you have got AeroSeal.
19: But doesn't the heat just go in the house anyway?
15: That is the worst. It does go in the house. The heat goes in the house, but it gets wasted.
19: And it'll heat interior walls and interior spaces so that don't need to be heated.
15: I love it when you have people in the trades that say
20: you
15: that.
20: You say old builders.
19: People in the trades. You say old curmudgeons like Chuck. That's fine, too.
15: It's not designed to be a radiant system. So their heating and cooling is a forced air system. And if a radiant system, you don't need to get your ducts sealed because you don't have ductwork.
19: Right, right.
15: But heating up a wall to then heat up the air, it's just not, that's not true. It's not going to work the way it's designed. So this saves 30 to 40% on heating and cooling bills. So it's because you have that much leakage getting wasted. It's going into the walls. It's going into the basement. Or in the, a great way is in the middle of the summer. If your basement's very cold, it's because you have so much leakage in your duct system.
19: So you come in and you test my ductwork, and you'll pressurize my ductwork. You'll plug anywhere the air comes out, all the registers, and you'll pressurize it, which will blow it up like a balloon. And you'll be able to tell me what all those little holes equal if it was one big hole. Right?
15: So the process is with the computer, and we give you a printout afterwards, which shows you what the CFM, so cubic feet per minute, how many cubes are leaking out of your duct system before we begin. Then we do our process, and then we'll tell you what it is after the fact. So it's a whole graph. It explains everything. And a normal home is anywhere between 600 to 800 cubes of air every minute leaking out, and we'll get it down to 25.
19: And this technology is still, what, maybe, how long have you been doing it? Not 10 years even yet, have you?
15: Oh, gosh. We've been doing it for probably 15.
19: Okay, 15, but it's still technology that people don't know about?
15: It's been around, but people, because it's not a crazy, awesome, like, I just got this new color paint on my wall.
20: Yeah, it's a new hot tub, sure.
15: They don't think of it. They don't really care, but the comfort aspect of it really is what people pay for.
20: It's got to add long-term value to a building, doesn't it?
15: Well, the value is the savings because it just pays for itself and then pays for itself over and over and over again. But people they're so immune to the savings aspect. What they really care about is little Susie being able to not complain.
19: Look, and Chuck and I will tell you that people care because we talk to these people every day. People care so much more about comfort than they do the dollar.
20: Comfort.
15: People pay for comfort.
19: As long as they're comfortable, they're fine. So little Susie's room before it, you could put a balloon on there, it would stand still. Now you put a balloon on her vent, it's going to blow away because there's that much more volume coming out.
15: We give a reading at that register, too, so you can see what it is before and after.
19: Wow.
15: It kills me when people try every other thing to stay comfortable because they don't want to sleep hot or they don't want...
20: How about booster fans or the ductwork?
15: Oh, they're garbage. I mean, they'll work temporarily, they'll make noise, they'll consume energy, but you still have leakage. So often, and then they're going to stop working, and they're going to have another blockage.
19: How often will you find dampers closed that homeowners didn't even know they were closed?
15: Quite a bit.
19: Okay, so we want people to take a look at that. That's really important.
15: Yeah, we do see dampers closed quite a bit, but the ones that are having the problems have tried a lot of other things.
19: I bet.
15: We just had a homeowner that spent $3,500 on a cooling mattress because they're, and they got new windows. He showed the bills. They had over $70,000 of things because he was trying to figure out how to stay more comfortable in his home. None of it worked. And then he got the AeroSeal done, and he's like, I wish I would have figured this out first.
20: A lot of people love what they're hearing. How big an area will you cover?
15: We will cover almost all of Michigan. So just give us a call. Check our website out.
20: Not the far western UP.
15: That is probably out of our service area.
19: Let me just say something, though.
15: We did Escanaba, though. We did the paper mill in Escanaba. So
20: there you go.
19: Wow.
20: In the moonlight.
19: Wow. Poser. Steve, I want to make sure people understand that Chuck and I have known you for a long time. We've known your company for a long time.
20: We trust them.
19: Everything you've ever told us, not only do we find out is true, but we hear from our listeners who have used your services, who do nothing but rave about your services, that they're breathing better air, they're warmer, they're more comfortable in their house. And you, bottom line, Amnesty Air Duct Cleaning makes people healthier. And from Chuck and myself and all the years we've known you, we just want to say thank you.
20: Yeah.
19: Thank you guys so much.
15: We take it very serious and very prideful of what we do.
20: Amnesty.com.
19: A class company. We trust him. You should too. Steve, thank you for coming in. And everyone else, stick around for more from the Inside Outside Guys on the Inside Outside Guys Radio Network.
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0: Welcome back, everybody. Appreciate you being with the Inside Outside Guys Radio Network. The whole thing is you can be the first on your block to know good, solid, trustworthy information about construction. But
1: take advantage of us.
0: This is an outdoor show, right? So, Ken's, I'm leaving shortly.
1: Well, in the springtime, yes. In the wintertime, it's an indoor show, yeah.
0: But Michigan's agricultural industry, you know, Ken and I have grown up being told Michigan is driven by automotive. But the reality is we're driven by construction, agriculture, and automotive. Is that a fair statement?
1: Yes, far less automotive than we used to be, 100%. Far less construction than we used to be, but we're going to get back there.
0: And we're going to be talking about that for the next several months. But Michigan's food and agricultural system contributes, get this, $126 billion with a B, dollars annually to our state's economy.
1: Wow.
0: Wow. That's a lot of money.
1: That is a lot of money, which gets us back to these invasive species we were just talking about.
0: Good point.
1: They could affect our agricultural industry in the state of Michigan, which we do not want. That's amazing.
0: And it's not a tax. Think about that.
1: Yeah, you're right.
0: Because, you know, the legislators are all going, in order to raise more money, we need to increase this tax or that tax or the other tax. And no, this is a product.
1: Yeah, how about increasing sales? Yeah, that will help. You know, years ago, I had a good friend who lived up in Detour, up in the UP. And he told me that the UP is famous around the world for their hay, the hay they grew up there. Actually, a lot of it gets shipped over to England and France for the
0: seriously?
1: Their fancy horses over there. Yeah, I have no idea how true it is, but he said the UP grows some phenomenal.
0: I've never heard
1: and
0: that.
1: They can only have two cuttings up there. Down here, we can have three.
0: Three to four, depending
1: on
0: the time.
1: You're right. Yeah, three to four.
0: Interesting.
1: We have a great state. Chuck and I are lifelong Michiganders who absolutely love the state of Michigan, and we've been all through it. Chuck grew up in Mount Pleasant. I grew up in southern Michigan. We both live, what would you say, mid-Michigan now.
0: Southern
1: my
0: Tennessee
1: dad
0: County.
1: Lived in Grand Rapids. Your daughter lives in, I mean, we know and love the state of Michigan. And one place we've made a lot of relationships with the state of Michigan are contractors and the Home Builders Association, which we have all over the state of Michigan, which will help you learn more about as time goes on. 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Stay tuned for more.

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0: Welcome back, everybody. The Inside Outside Guys Radio Network. We're having fun. It's an outdoor show. The focus is on everything outdoors. And we mentioned Michigan's agriculture industry. Of course, apples, Ken, are the largest and most valuable fruit crop grown in Michigan.
1: That makes sense.
0: I know it does.
1: It's got to be followed by cherries, I would think.
0: I don't know.
1: Oh,
0: stay
1: really?
0: Tuned.
1: Okay.
0: But it's interesting. $108 million is the farm yield. That's not the retail yield. That's just the wholesale price, you know, to the farmers.
1: Yes, sir.
0: That grow the apples. But I think it's really cool. There are more than 17, almost 18 million apple trees in commercial production in Michigan.
1: Wow.
0: That
1: is interesting.
0: Almost, 38,000 acres of land.
1: Dedicated to apple trees.
0: Yeah, isn't that cool?
1: It is very cool.
0: Do you have an apple tree at home?
1: I do. We've never eaten the fruit off it, though. I mean, it's a big apple tree, and I've never... If you want to eat the fruit off of a fruit tree, you have to learn how to prune it right. You have to learn how to disinfect. Is that the right word I'm looking for? Just no bugs.
0: Oh, yeah, yeah.
1: Yeah.
0: I mean, pesticides, there's a name for that, but you have to be... Yeah. It's very strategic. You know, it's funny because you and I depend on experts, whether it's plumbing or electrical or roofing or whatever.
1: Yes, sir.
0: The Michigan State University Extension Service has proven to be our outside expert.
1: Yeah.
0: Go-to expert.
1: Absolutely. Yep.
0: Matter of fact, when did we talk? We talked to a gal when we were in Novi about a month ago.
1: Yes. Yeah, at the Novi Home Show.
0: Yeah, we're going to have to get her back on the show.
1: She was sharp.
0: She was sharp.

0: It's funny, you'll get some of those experts that don't come across well on the radio. She did.
1: She did. You're yeah. right.
0: Yeah, you right. got to get hold of her.
1: Yeah, you're right.
0: But it's cool stuff, and we will provide more information moving forward. So you, years ago, did some great research on poison ivy, poison sumac, poison oak.
1: Okay.
0: This is probably the year to start talking about, especially with dogs running through
1: the fields, right.
0: right?
1: It's going to be very prevalent. You know, I've had poison ivy in my yard forever. I've got one tree.
0: Your current yard?
1: Oh, yeah.
0: Oh.
1: Yeah, I've got one tree. It's a pine tree. I've got a lot of pine trees. But I've got one pine tree that has probably a 2 to 3 inch poison ivy stem going right up the side of it.
0: Still?
1: Still. Still. And I've tried to cut that stem. I've cut it off at the bottom. I've sprayed it with pesticides. You name it. I've done it to it. Well, okay, now you look that way. Chuck's giving his grimace on his face. Chuck is afraid of poison ivy. And trust me, people, he should be. I am not. Poison ivy doesn't scare me like it does Chuck. I'll tell a quick story. Chuck and I have been doing this for 18 years now. And years ago, we're probably talking 10, 12 years, we did a Saturday show. And Chuck told me, when I leave here, I'm going to a house and I got a bunch of yard work to do. Okay, I didn't offer to help him. And thank goodness.
0: No surprise there.
1: And the next morning, I walk into the studio and Chuck's back is to me. Hey, bud, how you doing? I walk around. I look up and look at his face. And it's like he caught elephantitis overnight. It's like, oh, my gosh, what happened to you? I remember saying that. What? You look like you're going to fight with Mike Tyson. But it was poison ivy that did that to you.
0: Yeah, sumac for me, but.
1: Whatever.
0: Same poison.
1: Whatever. And then not long after that, a summer or two after that, him and I had a bunch of friends take a motorcycle ride. We used to be bikers.
0: Oh, that's
1: we
0: right.
1: used to love riding our motorcycles. And we were in St. Ignace. And
0: is that where we were when
1: yeah.
0: I can remember. I can see it happening.
1: We're all sitting around just laughing and joking and having a good time. And I walked up and I picked a piece of poison ivy leaf off of a tree. Because it doesn't bother me. And I swear, you would have thought it was like Chuck was a Dracula and I was or a vampire.
0: And I
1: was holding up a cross to him. Because he jumped off his motorcycle and went, get away from me. And he wasn't kidding. He wasn't joking. There was nothing funny he found about that. And of course, we all laughed. And I just threw it away because it doesn't affect me like it does, Chuck. It may now because that really seems to change in people. It could affect me really bad today.
0: It's like any allergy, you know.
1: I'm not going to take a chance.
0: When I was a young stud.
1: You were never a young
0: I know.
1: Stud.
0: I had no allergic reaction to that urushiol poison, you know, that's on those plants. And I could do anything. But I got it really bad in my late 20s where I literally... I had to be given all kinds of steroids. I spent a week, I hate to say this, but unclothed and wrapped in goo and saran wrap. So I did the saran wrap was
1: a mental picture.
0: The goo from getting on everything. But I mean, it was like having third degree burns.
1: Yeah.
0: All over your body.
1: Yeah.
0: It was horrible.
1: I can't even imagine how miserable that would be. Oh. I can't even imagine how miserable that would be. Then there was a time your baby girl got hospitalized.
0: Shoosh. Yeah, that's funny you remember that. I had to pay for that. No, I'm kidding. But she's highly allergic, or at least she was 10, 12 years ago. You're right, it changes. Right.
1: Yep. Yeah. And tell you what, people don't understand how deadly poison ivy can be. We'll use the word deadly. A few years later, I was down in southern Ohio, and I was up a tree, believe it or not, and I was hanging a tree stand. And I realized my arm was wrapped around a poison ivy vine. And didn't think a lot about it. But if you remember, I got just a little bitty rash on my arm. And your wife said, oh, you're in trouble now, Kevin. But I haven't had it since. But then again, I'm smart. If I see it, I stay far away from it. My kids are not allergic to it at all. My son has messed with it and hasn't gotten it. Yeah, you're right, yet. But one of the things that... When I say poison ivy can be deadly, this has happened. Let's say Chuck wants to get rid of all the poison ivy in his yard, so he burns it. Someone walks by, and they breathe that smoke. Somehow it gets into their lungs. That urushiol, if I said that right, is getting into their lungs, and infecting the inside of your lungs. Never, ever, ever burn poison ivy.
0: You know, there's a story of a construction worker, low man on the totem pole. They were doing a site clearing, and you've seen this done where they're getting ready to build a subdivision, so they go in there and all the trees and the tree stumps and everything gets bulldozed into a huge pile, and then they burn that pile.
1: Right.
0: And that worker who was on site just to control the burn ended up getting his lungs, they swelled shut, he couldn't breathe, and he died on the job site. Nobody even knew it.
1: Oh, my goodness.
0: Until they found him later
1: on. Oh, my goodness.
0: Isn't that horrible?
1: That is scary.
0: It is scary.
1: That is scary. Well, you know, there are now, you can call a farmer. There are companies that will bring goats to your yard. If you have a yard that's overgrown, you can call. I saw a video recently of a guy that had 60 goats, giant yard, unbelievable. Hey, listen, we got to go to break. We're going to continue this conversation.
0: This is
1: about
0: cool.
1: Poison ivy and the other things in the state of Michigan that can hurt you. 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

0: Good morning. Welcome back to the Inside Outside Guys, laughing and learning 24/7 at theinsideoutsideguys.com. We're talking poison ivy and we're talking Michigan agriculture. We love the state of Michigan. But before we went to break, Chuck, I mentioned goats. And do you remember we had a caller call us years ago and said when he was growing up, they would purposely have the goats eat the poison ivy. And then the family would drink the goat milk, and they felt that that made them immune to the poison ivy. Hey, who knows, right?
1: Might have.
0: Science.
1: You know, they say that about honey. If you eat unprocessed local honey, that you will, the myth is that you will develop, you know,
0: resistance
1: to those kinds of things. But I just read a thing from MSU Extension that said that may or may not be true.
0: Oh, really?
1: With honey, yeah. So, interesting.
0: I watched a video not too long ago about a woman who was horribly stricken with Lyme disease.
1: Oh, that's...
0: And Lyme disease is something that if you don't have it, you can't understand the pain people are in with Lyme disease.
1: It's hard to diagnose for a lot of people.
0: Yeah, you're right. She was in Arizona, and she walked too close to a killer beehive. And they attacked her. And she lived. And her Lyme disease was cured by being attacked by those killer bees. After they had stung her, whatever they stung her with, took that antibody, whatever is out of her body.
1: Well, did you ever find out what you could, because you had, I think, would you describe it as psoriasis, kind of?
0: Yeah, I had psoriasis for
1: eczema?
0: Years. Yeah. Oh, I had psoriasis bad at one point.
1: But
0: in
1: you
0: my
1: got
0: life.
1: A sunburn, a severe sunburn that you think might have cured it?
0: A few years ago, my wife was at a dermatologist and I talked to him about it and he goes, shh, don't say anything.
1: Oh.
0: You're lucky. Yeah, I mean, Chuck, I'm not kidding. I had patches on my elbows.
1: You see the ads in you. Oh, my gosh.
0: I had them everywhere. And I went out to Gull Island in Lake St. Clair one time, and I got burnt bad.
1: Were you at the party?
0: Jobby Nooner? No, I was not.
1: Okay.
0: And it took it away. And I haven't had it since now. My nephew's gotten it, and it's still in me. You know, that gene is still in me. But I haven't gotten it since, knock on wood, knock on whatever, because it's...
1: The Lyme disease thing? I mean, it's funny, where you might find cures, that's...
0: I know.
1: You'd be tempted if you had that.
0: Yep.
1: To go poke a wasp.
0: They always say, don't poke a beehive. But you know scientists are on top of that. You know they're trying to figure this out right now.
1: Sure.
0: So, now, I mentioned the goat herds before I left. And I was watching a video just recently of a person that had a nice-sized back fenced-in backyard that was just unbelievably overgrown, 4 feet high, trees and weeds everywhere. And they came in and they released 62 goats in this confined backyard at 8 a.m. in the morning. And by 4 in the afternoon, everything was eaten down to the roots. I mean, it was cleared, 100% cleared. And if you have a yard like that, just go to goatsonthego.com.
1: Seriously?
0: 100%. It is a national site that goat farmers go to. And if you need a herd of goats in your backyard, go to goatsonthego.com. And one of the first questions is find a herd. So you can find a herd near you to call them in and wipe them out. I wonder what they cost. I wouldn't think it costs a ton, but...
1: That's fascinating.
0: It is. I agree.
1: It's like the bees, you know, being transported to pollinate.
0: Yeah, you're right. You're
1: because,
0: right.
1: Because, you know, they apparently aren't as populous. You know, it's funny, because I used to go out within the last 3 weeks this time of year, because my flowering crabs are in full blossom, mm-hmm. the cherry... Weeping cherries, mm-hmm. you know, the dandelions, and just look for honeybees, just because it was cool. Just stand there and sure. watch them work. Every year I go out, and there are, you're lucky if you see one or two or three, you know, in a place where you could have thousands, you know, 10 years ago.
0: And I said this recently, I had no idea that honeybees were introduced. They are not native to the Americas.
1: Yeah.
0: Now, we have a lot of our own pollinators. But the honeybees were not native to America.
1: I'll clarify That's that crazy. Because you and I use the term invasive species with them, and we were corrected by our expert from the MSU Extension.
0: Yeah, they're not invasive because
1: exactly.
0: we wanted them here.
1: Yeah.
0: Yeah, we wanted them here. They were introduced. Yeah. Right.
1: So you'll hear different terms applied to that where one is accidentally introduced, the other is intentionally introduced.
0: Right. I follow a page on social media called the Killer Bee Guys. I've told you about this.
1: Yes.
0: It is amazing. We don't know this in our area, how invasive those are down in New Mexico, Arizona, and Texas.
1: They can have them.
0: They can have them. Well, they say they're cold weather tolerant, so they're going to be moving further north over time. And these guys go in and they wipe them out, but they don't wipe them out without always taking their honey. They produce great honey, so they're always taking the honey with them.
1: They say the darker the honey, ooh, when they originally take it out of the comb, the milder it is.
0: Interesting.
1: So lighter colored honey
0: is sweeter.
1: It is going to be, well, and a little more harsh, a little more acidic.
0: Interesting.
1: Yeah, not as refined, apparently.
0: And honey's the one thing that will last forever. Forever.
1: I know. Supposedly
0: they went in Tutankhamun's tomb and found honey that was still edible.
1: It had to have been crystallized, like you ever had that happen in your cupboard?
0: Oh, sure.
1: With it?
0: Sure. Yeah, sometimes around the
1: microwave,
0: yeah,
1: and it'll rehydrate, if you will.
0: You're right.
1: I know. It is funny.
0: Yep. It's amazing. We live in an absolute great state. So how about cherries, Chuck?
1: Well, you asked about cherries when I mentioned apples earlier, but you got any data on cherries?
0: Michigan. The great state of Michigan grows, now I would never have guessed this, 74% of the U.S. tart cherry supply.
1: Michigan.
0: 74. In 2023, Michigan produced 133 million pounds of tart cherry worth $22.5 million. Michigan grows tart cherries and more on more than 26,000 acres.
1: 74% of the nation's supply. You know, it's funny because I prefer tart cherries 90% of the time.
0: Oh, like, really?
1: In my pies or even the juice. Because the tart is slightly misleading. I don't know if you're a cherry guy.
0: I like cherries, yes.
1: And I love sweet
0: always
1: cherries.
0: Always been my favorite.
1: You know, like a cherry cordial with good chocolate or, yes, something like that. But the tart cherries, to me, in a pie or something like that, are far better. The sweet cherries are almost sickeningly sweet.
0: Okay. You can only have a couple. I got to tell you, with all the crossbreeding that's happening now, I don't know what kind of cherry does my wife found. I think it was at a Trader Joe's. But my goodness, Chuck, it's like candy. Just so like candy.
1: The raw cherry?
0: Raw cherries.
1: Okay.
0: I could sit there and eat those so much.
1: Isn't it amazing?
0: It is.
1: And it's healthy.
0: It is healthy.
1: Really
0: and
1: healthy.
0: There's a lot of crossbreeding in apples as well.
1: Oh, gosh, yes.
0: Yes, there's some great apples they've made over the years.
1: Yeah, we were given information on how many varieties there are, and you look at it and you go, you got to be kidding me. I thought they were just round red and round yellow.
0: I mean, Honeycrisp, I guess, is one that was hybrid.
1: I just bought a bag of those and ate them.
0: They're the best.
1: They're very good.
0: They're so good.
1: They're
0: so
1: very good.
0: Have you ever heard how they store apples? They spray them with a wax. That's why it's so important.
1: Oh, I did know that.
0: That's why it's so important to wash your apples before you eat them.
1: And when you first asked, I went, no.
0: And once they put that wax on them, they will last a lot longer. I'm not going to say a number because I don't know for sure, but they will last.
1: You know, it's funny you talk about lasting. I remember I like marmalade jelly. I always have.
0: Ooh.
1: And that was created accidentally. I don't know if you ever heard that.
0: No.
1: But it's back when ships used to leave England to go to a place that grew oranges, you know.
0: Okay.
1: Probably.
0: Caribbean.
1: Yeah. And a ship got delayed by being becalmed or something like that. So here's a ship full of oranges. Somebody's fortune is staked on a ship full,
0: gotcha,
1: of oranges. And the oranges are getting rotten and they're going to have to throw them all out. And somebody had the idea that he could take those and process them. And from that, they develop marmalade.
0: Okay.
1: From a ship full of rotten oranges.
0: Interesting. Isn't I don't that, even know if I've had marmalade in my life.
1: You know, my dad used to like it, so we had it. That and apple butter, is it?
0: Oh, yeah. That's good stuff.
1: So when I go to restaurants now, I still will look for marmalade with my toast. Yeah.
0: Good.
1: You'll have to try it.
0: Yeah, I'll try it one of these days. This is all stuff in our state, in the great state of Michigan, that just makes us so special. We live in just, I believe, the best state in the union.
1: I do, too. The Great Lakes, we haven't even touched on. We'll have to do that one of these days.
0: You know, and people say, what if it gets way too cold here in Michigan? Well, okay, we'll go south. And then get a chance of bitten by a rattlesnake, a copperhead,
1: scorpion,
0: copper mouth, a scorpion.
1: Tarantulas.
0: Tarantulas, a black widow spider. We don't have that up here in our area because of the cold, and I'm good with that. My wife always says she'd move south, and I go, no, you wouldn't.
1: You can
0: especially
1: have it.
0: If you spend 2 months, July and August, in the state of Florida, It's as bad as spending February and January here in Michigan.
1: A buddy of ours,
0: your house.
1: That's an electrician. You know, there's a lot of modulars up on blocks, yeah. So there's a crawl space underneath them.
0: Oh.
1: He's got a picture. I don't know if I sent it to you. Of a buddy has got a place down there, and they sent a guy underneath. Luckily, nobody got hurt. He pulled out and killed, and he's holding it up, a 5-foot snake living underneath that house.
0: Poisonous snake? Any idea?
1: It had to have been, but I'd be lying if I said I remembered.
0: They've got the rattlesnakes down there, which are supposed to be some of the most poisonous.
1: Can you imagine crawling under one of those dark spaces to run some conduit?
0: Well, in some of the areas, they go in there and they look and they see bears. Bears will go underneath those crawl space and they'll hibernate. Yeah, no, I couldn't.
1: I had a rabbit under my mower the other day. I left it out to clean it.
0: And you turned it on?
1: No, no.
0: Did the bunny live?
1: I got on the mower and the rabbit took off.
0: How big was the rabbit?
1: It was a baby.
0: Okay. Yeah, normally you wouldn't care.
1: It tastes really good.
0: Not this time of year. You don't want to eat them this time of
1: year. I'm kidding. I didn't.
0: Hey, during the week, if you need any help with your home, go to the InsideOutsideGuys.com. 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And if you go there and you don't find what you're looking for, simply go to ask a question and Chuck and myself will answer that question, because the Inside Outside Guys are 100% housing information you can trust.

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11: Welcome back, everybody, to the Inside Outside Guys Radio Network. We appreciate being with us. Today, we're doing kind of a Michigan outdoor show on a lot of different things, but this is cool, Ken. Michigan is home to more than 430,000 dairy cows.
12: Huh.
11: Isn't that fascinating?
12: It is fascinating.
11: Each cow Michigan is first in the nation for production of milk per cow. Each cow accounts for 23,000 pounds of milk per year. Pounds.
9: Pounds.
11: I know what they weigh.
9: How much does a gallon? I want to know what a gallon of milk weighs.
11: A gallon of water is what, around 7.2?
9: Is it that much?
11: Pounds or something like that, yeah.
9: Well, that would make sense. That's probably heavier, though. So
11: milk could be heavier.
9: Yeah.
11: And if it's really good milk, it'd be heavier, yeah, right?
9: Right. Wow.
11: Isn't that cool? Almost $16 billion is contributed to Michigan's economy because of the dairy farms.
9: That's cool.
11: That is cool.
9: That's cool.
11: I love it.
9: I've told you before, my wife and I built a house on what used to be a dairy farm. And the dairy farm is still there today. And my kids grew up on their milk. I mean, my kids got to the point that if we bought milk at a grocery store, they didn't like it.
11: Yeah.
9: They liked that milk fresh drink.
11: My wife
9: drinks
11: that 0% stuff. And to me, I might as well throw a little chalk in water.
9: And you're keeping her? Yeah.
11: She hasn't thrown me out, so I got to.
9: Hey, real quick, I want to tell people, at break, Chuck showed me a picture of the snake that your friend found underneath the crawl space.
11: In Florida.
9: In Florida. This is the reason we live in Michigan. It was at least a 10-foot-long eastern diamondback rattlesnake. And when you first showed it to me, I thought it was a python. I have never seen a rattlesnake that big in my life.
11: Scary, isn't it?
9: Unbelievably. That bites you even a little bit, you're dead. That thing would have so much venom in it. Underneath
11: a rattle.
9: Where they live.
11: I know.
9: That's crazy.
11: Can you imagine laying in bed? I thought I heard something. Nah, you didn't hear anything. Go back to sleep.
9: That hurts my heart. That would scare. I wouldn't be able to sleep.
11: Can you imagine letting your grandchildren go out and play in that yard?
9: Well, I told you just a couple weeks ago in the North Carolina, a mayor's wife, and it wasn't far from Charlotte, which is a very populated area.
11: Oh, big time.
9: Was walking in her backyard, and her daughter had just run past the swings, and they think she tripped over a copperhead. Mom walked by it, and it bit Mom. We don't have those issues in Michigan. We don't have to worry about that in Michigan. The deadliest snake we have, the most poisonous snake we have, is a Massasauga rattler. And they're in the Southern Genesee, Northern Oakland County, Macomb County has some in Northern County. But the population today is so small because they've been wiped out. That's just the bottom line. But if that bites you or I, we're going to be sick.
11: People that are into that have a hard time finding them.
9: You're right. You're right.
11: They're so scarce.
9: You're right. Years ago, my wife and I, when we lived in Waterford, one of our dogs got bit by one, by a Massasauga rattler. And we had all sorts of people come out trying to find it. They never found it, obviously.
11: What happened to the dog?
9: It lived.
11: See, that's cool.
9: And they say a lot of the bites are just warning bites. They'll just tap them. It swelled up its leg, but it lived.
11: Yeah, I want to put people on notice. We've been talking about MSU's Extension Service. They have a course, a 10-week online. I love this.
9: This is cool.
11: Certificate course that covers the fundamentals of gardening. It's actually one of the prerequisites if you're going to become one of their master gardeners, you know, and get in the career. But this is free.
9: Wow.
11: From the Extension. Anybody that's interested in it, and it's online. So I really, if I was younger and into this again,
9: yeah,
11: I would take that.
9: You know, one of the biggest mistakes I made gardening, because you remember when I used to bring you food, right?
11: I know. Go ahead.
9: I made my garden too big.
11: You did. People don't realize. You're not the first one to do that either.
9: I know. I didn't realize it when I did it, but I took a couple years of me doing it that big. I'm like, you know what? I think I'll just buy my fruit from now on.
11: You know, and the selective, where you take the old wooden casks that you used to be able to find, I don't know if you still can, cut them in half and just grow tomatoes in one.
9: Yes.
11: Maybe, you know, thyme in another and herbs in another. I mean, if you have three or four of those, you'd be shocked at what you can produce out of something.
9: I won't grow tomatoes because I don't like tomatoes and I don't like giving them away. Because tomatoes, you're right. You grow one plant, you got enough tomatoes to feed you and your family.
11: Yeah.
9: It's a good plant.
11: It's amazing.
9: It is amazing. But I've never been a tomato guy. To me, and people like you, you're not, no? Okay, I know people who can bite into a tomato and eat it.
11: It'd be like biting into your arm.
9: Exactly. Oh, my goodness. It's not just a flavor. It's the texture. I like ketchup.
11: My mother did that.
9: So did mine.
11: I love spaghetti. I love anything made with cooked tomatoes, but I like tomato soup. But to take a raw tomato and just munch it, no thank you.
9: Being a kid, my mother would make spaghetti, and I was never a big spaghetti fan unless it was reheated in a frying pan. That's how I liked my spaghetti.
11: Interesting.
9: I know.
11: So you are high maintenance.
9: Oh, yeah. I was more when I was younger. You know what I remember? And this is crazy. I remember going to somebody's house years ago because I sold door to door. And I walk in, and it's an adult.
11: What'd you sell?
9: Construction. Concrete brick.
11: Oh, I thought you meant when you were a kid.
9: No. And she looks on the floor, and there's a water stain on the floor. And she takes her fingers, and she sticks it in the water stain and smells it and goes, oh, yeah, dog peed. And I can remember, I was probably in my mid to late 20s going, oh, my God, that is so disgusting.
11: Yeah.
9: That is so gross. But honestly, Chuck, it doesn't bother me as much today as it would then. If I clean up dog pee and I get it on my hand, I just go wash it off and don't think twice about it. But back then.
11: I mean, if you're a parent with kids.
9: You're right.
11: Think of the stuff you. Yeah.
9: I've got grandchildren, so yeah.
11: I became immune to that when I worked in a bar.
9: I bet.
11: And I won't even talk about it. But it's kind of like, okay.
9: Yeah, you got to clean it. Someone has to clean it, right?
11: Somebody's got to clean it up, and you're getting paid to be there.
9: Exactly.
11: You know, you and I talked about poison ivy, but sumac has been my bane. And there's this thing out there called poison oak. How about the idea, if you think you've been subjected to it and you have the urushiol oil on you, they say it'll stay on clothes for up to 2 years.
9: Wow.
11: That's scary.
9: That is scary.
11: You found Zenfel?
9: Zenfel, yes. Yep.
11: As a product out there. Technu, we found.
9: Yep.
11: TECNU.
9: People love that.
11: And Dawn dish soap. We keep it at all the sinks up north because that's where we're most likely to be exposed. And we've gotten the habit, especially me, I'll just take Dawn dish soap on my forearms and hands and everything, or take a quick shower if I've been working outside.
9: You're right.
11: And I've avoided future.
9: It cuts grease.
11: Oh.
9: It definitely cuts grease. Another thing people need to be worried about why they want to get it off their property is their animals will walk through it, get it on their fur, and then you have to pet them and you can get it all over the place. So, crazy stuff.
11: It is.
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15: We are talking Michigan. We're talking poison ivy. We're also talking some of the wonderful, agriculture is the best word, that we produce here in the state of Michigan. And if the people don't know this, the state of Michigan is extremely important to this country. Extremely important. The amount of cherries, apples, soybeans, sugar beets that we produce in this country helps feed this country.
11: Michigan Sugar Company is the third largest of seven sugar beet processing companies in the United States. The third largest. Isn't that amazing?
15: It is amazing.
11: And it occupies 140,000 acres of land in Michigan. Mostly Bay City, Carroll, Croswell,
15: Safety. Wow. That's amazing.
11: It is amazing. You know, when they're harvesting that, you know, we drive up to Lake Huron that time of year too. And if your windows are down, you can smell the sugars.
15: Sure.
11: Sugar beets being processed. Sure. It's kind of cool. We are so blessed, aren't we?
15: Yeah, in fall you see those giant trucks piled with sugar beets driving down. And then, of course, the hunters love the sugar beets for the
11: year. Yeah. You know what's funny? Because that's on the east side, you know, of the state. If you go to the west side, I discovered years ago, asparagus up on just off Lake Michigan is a huge crop.
15: Really?
11: I know. Who'd have thought asparagus is something... Yeah.
15: When I was a kid, no. But as I've gotten older, I love good asparagus. I love it grilled. I'll wash it and put it right on the grill.
11: And also bake
15: so well. Oh, yeah, that makes sense. Yeah. With spices. Oh,
11: a little bit of olive oil, some garlic salt.
15: You are talking my language. What are you doing for lunch?
11: Some Parmesan cheese. Come on over, buddy. 29 million pounds of asparagus.
15: Interesting.
11: On an annual basis. 9,000 acres.
15: That's super interesting.
11: Who thinks of that stuff? I never knew until I went to an HBA dinner. I was doing a presentation.
15: Home Builders Association.
11: Yeah. And the executive officer, I said, where is everybody? Nobody's coming. And she goes, they'll be here, but this is asparagus harvesting season or something like that. And I had her take me to school on it because I had no clue.
15: Interesting.
11: Right on the shores of Lake Michigan.
15: There's always
11: north
15: something
11: of
15: to stop people, isn't it? Asparagus harvesting season. What time of year was that? Do you remember?
11: I don't. I'd have to lie.
15: Please don't lie.
11: I won't lie.
15: We're also talking poison, fill in the blank, Chuck.
11: Poison ivy, poison sumac. What do you...
15: Well, either way, but you said poison sumac is the bane of your existence, right?
11: Big time. Believe me, big time. I can identify that from a mile away.
15: And we were talking about the dogs, and people don't realize this. You said you went camping, and your dog... That's so disappointing. I mean, I would
11: it's
15: be
11: funny
15: so...
11: funny now, but it wasn't then.
15: I would be so disappointed. You know, it's like when you go to work on something and you don't really quite know what you're doing and you wind up making it worse. We've all been there. We've all done it. To where you have to call... That's the same kind of thing. You're going because you love your dog. You get a dog. You want to take it with you where you go, and it makes you sick.
11: I'll tell you. And he was a good dog. Toby. Hey, you know... Michigan State University Extension Service, they are literally located throughout the state. They have 30, 40, 50 different locations. Just about, you know, within a stone's throw of wherever you live in the state. So if you're doing some gardening, you're trying to grow grass in a new yard, whatever, they will test your soil for nothing if you take a sample into them. and tell you what you need to make it healthier.
15: They'll test your pH.
11: Yeah.
15: Yep. That's very interesting.
11: It is interesting, and they've got a whole big, I mean, they are very sophisticated in that regard.
15: They've done that forever.
11: Plus, they're good at knowing, I mean, if you walk in a store, everything's commercial pesticide, commercial herbicide, and it's some of the stuff you and I would agree is scary,
15: yep,
11: right?
15: Absolutely.
11: Even Roundup improperly
15: absolutely
11: used, even though we use it. So they will tell you how to do that in as green a way, and we mean that in a good way. People don't point fingers and go, you guys are green, but we really are in a good way.
15: For common sense.
11: Yeah.
15: You know, we're not tree huggers. Well, we don't like pollution.
11: But we're tree planters.
15: We're tree planters. Yeah, we don't like pollution. I mean, I've often told about it. You know, global warming to me is pick that piece of paper up. You know, I do my walks. I love to walk. And when I walk, I have empty pockets. And if I walk over something, I bend over and I pick it up.
11: Dad always said,
15: we should all
11: leave a space better than you found it. So you know, I have picked up so many things in the decades just because I remember him saying that to me.
15: You and I have always been that way.
11: Yeah.
15: We're going to borrow something from somebody or we're going to use their vehicle. I got to my son not too long ago. His wife ran out of fuel. And he calls me up and says, Dad, can you come by here tomorrow morning and bring some fuel? Well, yeah, I took my gas can. I just dropped it off to them.
11: Gasoline,
15: gotcha. Yeah. And he brought me the gas can back empty. Go ahead. Yeah. Thank you.
11: My bride, when we first got married, borrowed her parents' car for something. I have no idea why.
15: Okay.
11: But later that night, we're talking, or 3 days later, and you know, she'd gotten the car back to them. I said, did you fill the tank? Well, no. And to me, that's a mortal sin.
15: I 100% agree.
11: Wash it, fill the tank, and maybe do something else.
15: You know, parents, teach your children this because it'll never be a bad thing if they learn to leave something better than they found it.
11: Yeah, I agree with you 1,000%.
15: So, yeah.
11: Have you heard about the smart smoke detectors that Kidaw and Ring have combined?
15: No, three? But I like the way this sounds.
11: You know, I do too.
15: Can I tell the difference between steam and smoke? Is that what you're saying?
11: That I don't know, but they do say it's less sensitive to erroneous reading, so that's probably part of it.
15: Okay.
11: But the neat thing about it is that it ties to your phone, no subscription required, which I really like.
15: You really like that.
11: You know me.
15: But you still got to give me your email address, I bet.
11: But it'll send an instant alert to your phone. So if you've got one of these devices in the hallway of your home, it'll tell you, smoke detected in the hallway of this address.
15: Right, right.
11: Which I love.
15: Me too.
11: I like that.
15: Me too. Yeah, see, here's the problem with smoke detectors and everywhere. People forget to change the batteries.
11: Oh, gosh.
15: And when it starts to chirp, instead of thinking to themselves, all right, I got to get to the hardware store tomorrow morning to get a 9-volt battery, they unplug it and they put it in a drawer and then they cover it with a bunch of towels. And I'm saying that people do that because I've done that myself in the past, but I won't do it anymore. We have a bunch of 9-volt batteries at home, and I will replace them right away. Not only that, but people understand that if you take a battery smoke detector off your ceiling and leave it off, you're leaving a gaping hole for your moisture to go straight up into your attic.
11: Well, that's a good point.
15: And bring mold into that attic.
11: Yeah.
15: So those are there. You've got to keep those sealed, or you will literally, if you could see, if you were up in your attic and you could use a FLIR camera, you would see warm, moist air dumping into your attic.
11: Good point.
15: Don't do that.
11: So, actually, the Dow foam fire block could be a good thing to spray in that hole while you've got the device removed. You know, it'll also notify you when you have a low battery.
15: Oh, okay.
11: And Kidaw, they're supposed to be available all over. Kidaw, KIDDE, is a real popular brand.
15: You're right.
11: So
15: you're right.
11: Got to be out there.
15: And for those holes we're just talking about, you can buy them if you've got recessed lighting. They've actually make little like, what's the word I'm looking for? A crown that goes over top of the hole that insulates it, like a pyramid that you put right over top of those holes and the recessed lighting.
11: Oh, in
15: lighting.
11: The attic.
15: Yeah, in the attic.
11: Yeah,
15: right.
11: We used to build them out of rigid foam and glue.
15: Makes perfect sense.
11: You know, that used to be the thing when we were teaching green belt classes, you know, that we would try to protect all those openings, recess fixtures, like you
15: right.
11: said. Yeah, all
15: right.
11: that stuff.
15: You know what else something they have now, Chuck? Because this is how awesome science has become in our technology. We've talked about how if you're worried about mom or dad, you can put a device under their mattress that will let you know when they go to sleep at night and when they go to bed or when they wake up in the morning. Now they have them for freezers. That you put them right inside of your freezer, and if your freezer loses power for any reason and it starts to de-thaw, it'll send an alert to your phone and let you know that your you're in trouble.
11: I like that. I like a little bit of that. You know me.
15: I do know you.
11: I fight that stuff. You know, some of it just creates more stress, but some of it is very beneficial, and I do like it.
15: Yeah, I know. I for you. Here's
11: for me.
15: Here's what
11: really,
15: your issue was. It. I'm just you know this. You fought this stuff.
11: Oh, big time.
15: And then it got to the point. Then you realize you're losing the fight.
11: I was.
15: And you've got to catch up.
11: '90s.
15: Yeah, you were. And you got. And you got a lot of people didn't want to do emails for so many years. So, hey, stick around for more with the Inside Outside Guys right here on the Inside Outside Guys Radio Network, 24/7 at theinsideoutsideguys.com.
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11: 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Ken, what do you put on an open fire around Christmas?
15: Chestnuts, all right.
11: I tried to give you an easy one.
15: I know
11: one.
15: You did, I know.
11: Boy, you really screwed it's up. Early. Michigan ranks first in the nation for production of chestnuts.
15: Where? Where? I've never seen a chestnut farm.
11: 856 acres.
15: Wow.
11: 1,300 farms.
15: Wow.
11: Isn't that, who'd have known?
15: Well, here's the thing people don't know about nuts. Any kind of nut.
11: Besides me and you?
15: Yes.
11: You and me?
15: Any kind of nut tree takes a tremendous amount of water. A tremendous amount of water. But luckily, in the state of Michigan, we have tremendous amounts of water, unlike California.
11: Yeah.
15: Or Texas.
11: Or the Great Lakes Basin.
15: Those farms down there hurt the environment.
11: Oh.
15: They don't here in the state of Michigan.
11: Yeah, it's interesting because chestnut flour is really a great product. It's gluten-free, which I could care less about. But they say it's naturally sweet, and it's very healthy. soups, stews, stuffing, fancy desserts.
15: It's funny because we've never been into the milks, you know, the almond milks.
11: But
15: my wife does like almond flour. She said it's a very good product. She uses it quite a bit.
11: I should try that stuff. I don't. Our oldest daughter is big into that stuff, as you know.
15: Yes.
11: God bless her. Yep. But no, we're not. So you and I use the Home Builders Associations a lot. You want to do a quick summary of they are?
15: The Inside Outside Guys Radio Network is going to, if you're hearing us, we are growing, and we are going to be all over the state of Michigan, maybe some of Ohio and other places where we want to be. And a lot of times, we don't have a specific professional to give you in those areas, but in that case, we will always give you your local home builder association. We probably have a dozen here in the state of Michigan.
11: We've got 20-some.
15: Do we really?
11: We used to have more than that, but they're consolidated.
15: In the state of Michigan, the Home Builder Association, they have a criteria. You can't just join it. You've got to be vetted to join it. And if you're in the Home Builder Association, if you're a member, Chuck and I are confident you've been properly vetted. And in a lot of instances, we will send you your local Home Builder Association contact information to find a professional.
11: After a local referral. 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
15: Just like the reason the Inside Outside Guys exist, to make people more happy and healthy. 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And you can do that 24/7 at theinsideoutsideguys.com. Thank you so much, everyone, for listening today.
11: I like that. Thank you. Bye-bye.

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0: 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It's Pat Godwin.
1: 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Something don't look right. I got rot, rot, rot around the crotch tonight.
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0: that? 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
21: A better life with Dr. Sanjay Gupta.
22: For years, scientists have been studying the association between depression and dementia. As you might expect, the relationship is complicated. But there's this new study out of the UK which found it's not just broad strokes. There are six symptoms of depression that are especially correlated with dementia risk years later. Number one, losing confidence in yourself. Two, not being able to face up to your problems. Three, not feeling warmth or affection from other people. Four, feeling nervous and anxious all the time. Five, not being satisfied with the way tasks are carried out. And finally, six, difficulty concentrating. What we could be seeing here is the impact of people becoming less social, or that certain changes in the brain lead to both depression and dementia. But dementia takes longer to manifest. If you notice these symptoms, talk to your doctor about it. I'm Dr. Sanjay Gupta, helping you live a better life.
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0: 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We'll hang out with this guy with a song. It's Pat Godwin.
1: 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Something don't look right. I got rot, rot, rot around the crotch tonight.
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8: What are the chances you are listening to this while drinking a nice hot cup of coffee? If so, don't let me stop you. For years, we've been reporting on the health benefits of coffee, and that's not going to stop today. A new study, this one out of Harvard School of Public Health, found that coffee and tea could help lower your risk of developing dementia. People who enjoyed 1 to 3 caffeinated cups a day saw the biggest impact. In addition to the caffeine, coffee contains hundreds of bioactive compounds that can influence inflammation, glucose metabolism, vascular function, and oxidative stress. It's also possible coffee drinkers might be doing other things that keep them healthy. Eating a more balanced diet, getting plenty of exercise, sleep, not smoking, or drinking too much alcohol. And finally, staying socially active. I'm Dr. Sanjay Gupta, helping you live a better life.
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5: If you're someone who isn't super active, just thinking about the amount of exercise you're supposed to get every week can feel daunting. 75 minutes of vigorous exercise, 150 minutes of moderate intensity exercise. It's a lot. But I have some good news for you in the form of a recent study out of Norway. Researchers found that for most sedentary people, getting just 5 more minutes of meaningful movement a day had a statistically significant impact on their expected lifespan. So did reducing the amount of time they sat every day by just 30 minutes. That's not to say that this bare minimum is what you should aspire to, but I think it's a good reminder that doing something is always better than doing nothing. The point is, just get started. Work just a little bit more movement into your daily routine, and don't even think of it as exercise. I'm Dr. Sanjay Gupta, helping you live a better life.
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25: What are the chances you are listening to this while drinking a nice hot cup of coffee? If so, don't let me stop you. For years, we've been reporting on the health benefits of coffee, and that's not going to stop today. A new study, this one out of Harvard School of Public Health, found that coffee and tea could help lower your risk of developing dementia. People who enjoyed 1 to 3 caffeinated cups a day saw the biggest impact. In addition to the caffeine, coffee contains hundreds of bioactive compounds that can influence inflammation, glucose metabolism, vascular function, and oxidative stress. It's also possible coffee drinkers might be doing other things that keep them healthy. Eating a more balanced diet, getting plenty of exercise, sleep, not smoking, or drinking too much alcohol. And finally, staying socially active. I'm Dr. Sanjay Gupta, helping you live a better life.
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0: 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It's Pat Godwin.
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28: For years, scientists have been studying the association between depression and dementia. As you might expect, the relationship is complicated. But there's this new study out of the UK which found it's not just broad strokes. There are six symptoms of depression that are especially correlated with dementia risk years later. Number one, losing confidence in yourself. Two, not being able to face up to your problems. Three, not feeling warmth or affection from other people. Four, feeling nervous and anxious all the time. Five, not being satisfied with the way tasks are carried out. And finally, six, difficulty concentrating. What we could be seeing here is the impact of people becoming less social, or that certain changes in the brain lead to both depression and dementia. But dementia takes longer to manifest. If you notice these symptoms, talk to your doctor about it. I'm Dr. Sanjay Gupta. helping you live a better life.
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0: that? That's the sound of a whole bunch of people getting their much-needed ink therapy all in one weekend. 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
1: A better life with Dr. Sanjay Gupta.
2: You ever wonder why the same cold virus makes some people so sick and others not sick at all? Well, according to an interesting new study out of Yale School of Medicine, one key factor is how quickly the cells in their noses, called nasal cells, respond to the virus and contain it. It's called the interferon response, and it can vary for different people. Now, when that response gets inhibited, it can trigger a different reaction, which leads to excessive mucus production and inflammation. In other words, a cold that is a lot more miserable. Of course, there are other factors at play: your genetics, any underlying conditions, immunity from vaccinations or previous infections. If you are trying really hard not to get sick, high quality masks, they can be very effective. Also, good old-fashioned hand washing. And remember not to touch your face. I'm Dr. Sanjay Gupta, helping you live a better life.
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5: The risk of stroke goes up for all of us as we age. But for women, the risk really amplifies after menopause. In fact, 1 in 5 women in the United States between the ages of 55 and 75 will have a stroke. But according to a new study carried out by researchers in California, adhering to the Mediterranean diet can significantly lower that risk. One expert said, "We continue to see study after study showing that a predominantly plant-based diet improves all sorts of different outcomes. Now, with this diet in particular, you've seen it lower the risk of certain types of cancer, diabetes, depression, dementia, even gum disease." Now, as a reminder, the Mediterranean diet prioritizes eating vegetables, fruits, beans, olive oil, nuts and fish, and limiting meat and dairy. I'm Dr. Sanjay Gupta, helping you live a better life.
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4: A better life with Dr. Sanjay Gupta.
5: For years, scientists have been studying the association between depression and dementia. As you might expect, the relationship is complicated. But there's this new study out of the UK which found it's not just broad strokes. There are six symptoms of depression that are especially correlated with dementia risk years later. Number one, losing confidence in yourself. Two, not being able to face up to your problems. 3. Not feeling warmth or affection from other people. 4. Feeling nervous and anxious all the time. 5. Not being satisfied with the way tasks are carried out. And finally, 6. Difficulty concentrating. What we could be seeing here is the impact of people becoming less social, or that certain changes in the brain lead to both depression and dementia. But dementia takes longer to manifest. If you notice these symptoms, talk to your doctor about it. I'm Dr. Sanjay Gupta, helping you live a better life.
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0: 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It's Pat Godwin.
1: 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I got rot, rot, rot. Something don't look right. I got rot, rot, rot around the crotch tonight.
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28: What are the chances you are listening to this while drinking a nice hot cup of coffee? If so, don't let me stop you. For years, we've been reporting on the health benefits of coffee, and that's not going to stop today. A new study, this one out of Harvard School of Public Health, found that coffee and tea could help lower your risk of developing dementia. People who enjoyed 1 to 3 caffeinated cups a day saw the biggest impact. In addition to the caffeine, coffee contains hundreds of bioactive compounds that can influence inflammation, glucose metabolism, vascular function, and oxidative stress. It's also possible coffee drinkers might be doing other things that keep them healthy. Eating a more balanced diet, getting plenty of exercise, sleep, not smoking, or drinking too much alcohol. And finally, staying socially active. I'm Dr. Sanjay Gupta, helping you live a better life.
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